0: because they just don't like him. And they don't like him because he challenges them. He challenges them to tell the truth. He challenges them to make sure that they're reporting on issues fairly. And the press doesn't like that. The press was accustomed to them being able to get their way and never being held accountable. And when President Trump started holding them accountable, they made a personal decision, in my view, to just always oppose him. Number two, spending time with him. He's somebody that wants feedback. He wants to know what people are thinking. He's always asking questions. He's very curious on an intellectual basis. He wants to know what people are thinking. He really does value input. And so, like, that's the personal, that's the person. And knowing him as long as I've known him, you know, even into the Trump organization, the people, whether they are the valet or they're a waitress or a waiter at one of his clubs, I will tell you, man, the people that work hard every single day in his organizations, they swear by him. They vouch for him. They tell stories about he did things for them very quietly, not a lot of pomp and circumstance. He didn't want attention. He didn't want the cameras to know, but help them with their families, help them, you know, with their housing. He's somebody who takes care of the people that work for him, that support him, that work with him. You know, he's a very genuine person.
1: Well, you know, you and I and President Trump have all been in politics, and the media has portrayed us certain ways. But I've sat there with you and witnessed when that camera's off of him, when he's off that stage, he is so genuine, walking around, talking to people, speaking about their concerns, assuring them that this country's going to be okay, that he's going to unite us and bring us together. And he's done just that. You know, the only people divided here are the people that want to see our country go down. You know, we've both seen that off the camera. You are starting to show that as well. You know, let's talk about your race a little bit, and let's kind of shift over to that in comparison. Do you think you've learned some of the things that you're doing in this governor race that you're in by modeling and following the way the president ran his race? Because you're dealing with a lot of similar stuff.
0: Yeah, the first thing you learn in any major endeavor, whether it's starting a small business or even in politics, the number one thing you learn to do is you block out the noise. Watching President Trump with the media and the press always coming up with some crazy story that made no sense, that was just really meant to defame as opposed to inform people. It was meant to defame him. You respond to the story, but you move on. You stay focused on the mission at hand. The other thing, you know, observing him and his campaign team, that they mastered the little things, making sure that they had people at the door, making sure they had people at polling locations, making sure that when they were doing events that that they managed all the little things. Make sure people coming to your events are comfortable and they have what they need to enjoy the event. Being focused on what your message was, being focused on how you're contacting voters and communicating to voters. And so we do that. The last piece is just a work ethic. President Trump doesn't stop. He said, you know, either you have my endorsement and people think that's the end, but it's just the beginning. And I told him, I was like, sir, I completely understand. I was riding shotgun on your campaign the last year. I see it from how you do it, and we're going to replicate that. And so we've been nonstop all over the state of Florida, talking to the people of Florida, while also managing them and mastering the little things of how you run a campaign. And so we've been very successful. I tell my team, just win the week. Let's be focused on the week we're in. Don't get too ahead of yourself. Make sure we're doing what we're supposed to do this week. And we've been very successful with that approach. And we've worked hard every single day to earn a vote from the people of Florida.
1: Congressman Donalds, I couldn't agree with you more. I watch your race and I watch what you're doing. And I've seen people in Georgia, South Carolina, other states where I have businesses, and I go, they get the endorsement and they sit back and they just go, you know, we got this one. It's going to be easy. We saw that in Georgia. It was a very unique race. But, you know, the endorsement alone is great, but it will not get you. You are running like you have no endorsement. You're running around. You're talking to people. You're at events. You've been doing this for quite some time now, and it's showing that it's true because you've got a front run lead and you've not backed off of it yet. You're still running like you're 20 points behind, not 30 points ahead, maybe even more than that. But So watching this race and seeing things, you know, they bring up the debate issue and they bring up some other things. They start going in the back of the closet, twisting, turning things around. You know, President Trump didn't do debates, and he did something similar to you. He went to the people, went out, spoke to people. He did what was important. I personally, myself, am not a big fan of debates. I think there's a time you have them, but I think there's also they're used and manipulated more than they need to be. I think what's more important now is something that you're showing and doing. is reaching out and speaking to the people and letting them know they have a voice through you. What is your thoughts on that?
0: I think when it comes to the debates, I've been clear about this from the beginning. If somebody is close, and when I mean close, you got somebody in double digits who's running and they've demonstrated that they have viability to win the primary, then we'll go debate. But if you're in single digits, and our polling has us around 50, if you're in single digits while I'm around 50%, what are we talking about? You're not viable. You're not credible. And at that point, it becomes about me using my campaign and the following we have in the state of Florida to elevate somebody else. And I'm just not going to do that. Like, I think that if you're going to be on the statewide debate stage, you have to earn it. You have to demonstrate that you have a strong campaign. And these other campaigns haven't demonstrated that. So I'm not going to elevate them. And so when I made that statement, I was very clear. I'm like, I'm not going to elevate you. I'm going to go talk to the people of Florida. And my recommendation to these other campaigns is that they go spend their time talking to the people of Florida. Maybe they'll earn enough support to work their way onto the debate stage. But there's, it's under 40 days now. So we'll see what they have left. But we're focused every single day. I actually just got off a call, with my team. And I was like, guys, under 40 days, everything we're doing now is about getting out the vote. Everything. That's the focus.
1: Well, and as a congressman, you've helped me, you've helped others. You didn't limit it to your district. You represented the state of Florida. You represented the country. You fought battles that just didn't impact the state of Florida. They impacted the country. And you're showing that in this governor run, this run for governor. How do you plan on, as governor, how do you plan on keeping that that habit and keeping that status where you're working with people, speaking to them? And what are some of the biggest issues you're seeing? So that's a twofold question. The first one I'd like to ask you is, how do you plan on keeping that connection with the people as governor that you've had as a congressman? And then the next one is, what are some of the big issues that you plan on addressing in that role?
0: Well, I think when you're talking about doing the job as governor, I think it's not just about being in Tallahassee. I think you have to be everywhere. You have to take the time to travel the state, even as governor. You have to engage business groups, community groups, religious leaders, and make sure you're finding out all the details of what's happening in these communities so you can put together policy working with them that's in the best interest of the state. So I've always had an open door policy. Like, we talk to everybody. Even if I disagree with you, I'll talk to you because I want to understand your point of view and I want to see if maybe there's a way we can work together to actually accomplish something. I'm not going to compromise principles, but if there's a way we can work together, then we'll find that way. In terms of what people are talking about, affordability, housing, insurance, taxes. And then in our state, we have to figure out how we're going to manage growth. We're 23.5 million people in Florida. People are choosing Florida because we're a common sense state and we're a well-run state, and we know how to make sure you balance government with the freedom for people to be able to chase the Florida dream. And, what we got to do is, insurance, we're going to have to reform the regulatory framework in our insurance markets. We need to make it cheaper for people. When it comes to housing, we have to make it easier to permit. Most people don't know that the longer it takes to permit a job, the more expensive the job becomes. And who pays for that is not the contractor or the developer. Who pays that is the homeowner or the renter or the small business owner. They end up paying that cost. So government in Florida, we're going to have to be more efficient. We're going to have to modernize operations. It can't take 2 years to put a shovel in the ground. Like, I'm driving through Orlando right now. I just got off of I-4, or how the people in the I-4 corridor call it I-forever. Just got off. We got to make sure that we're updating that system efficiently to get ahead of the growth that's coming to Florida. Because people are choosing our state. They're going to continue to choose our state. We want to make sure that we maintain the quality of life and that standard of the Florida life that people have come to know and to love.
1: We got more to come. We'll be right back.
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1: And we want to welcome you back. You know, I agree with you on the infrastructure, and it's so obvious that people would look. Small counties that have 100,000 population like Flagler have similar problems that counties like Orange County has that has millions of people in there, and a lot of it deals with the infrastructure. Orange County's infrastructure is a lot more advanced. If you took that infrastructure and moved it to Flagler, it would be, they wouldn't even notice the growth. The growth wouldn't affect them. But when you've got roads and streets and drainage that hasn't been attended to in many years, that's when growth becomes an issue and people don't understand. I've asked this to many people, and I would say the same thing to you. How do you stop growth? And if you could truly do it, would you run for politics or would you do an anti-aging growing thing for people? So if growth could be stopped, you know, can growth be stopped? That's the question.
0: The short answer is no, it can't. What actually happens when you decide to go down an anti-growth policy framework, you actually end up making your area more expensive. Because then you start developing scarcity. If you don't build a new house, then every additional house becomes more expensive. If there's not that new apartment, and when you say apartment, people start thinking, oh, you want to have urban, you know, you want to urbanize Florida. No, I don't. It's about making sure you have the right housing in the right places so that the price per unit doesn't go up. If you don't grow, what ends up happening is people start leaving. And when people start leaving, it becomes more expensive, but your budgets shrink at the same time. And so what you want to do is manage growth. And I spent 17 years in the business world. I've never known a company that got better by not growing. I've never known an institution that got better by not growing. And that's just not how it works in the world. What you want to do is you want to plan for that growth. You want to manage that growth from a government perspective. You want to have a great place that people choose to come to. And so I think that if the mindset begins to take hold that, no, we're just going to be anti-growth as a state, or, you know, we're going to build a wall between Florida and Georgia, which is unconstitutional, by the way. But if we're going to build a wall, that's actually not going to help the issues of the growth that we've seen. In some respects, it's actually going to make it worse because people will start leaving our state, which means that our state will actually become more expensive because we don't have the ability to have a broader economic base to lower costs and to stabilize costs for the people of Florida.
1: Now, Congressman Donalds, as a governor, you'll have the ability to promote the state, do a lot of things for it. I've watched states like Georgia over time really open their doors and promote the business to promote growth. They had a good plan. Like you were saying, they defined their growth. Florida has always been that way with Senator Scott in place. He really brought the first attention to it and had a great economy. Governor DeSantis has pushed some areas, and now he's focused on the tax reform for homes here. What are your thoughts on continuing the legacies of Senator and Governor Scott, and then Governor DeSantis and the path that they're taking? What are your thoughts on what you do similar and what you do different?
0: I think they're both different governors. I think, you know, Senator Scott, was much more focused on job creation and economic growth. And that's not to say that Governor DeSantis has not been focused on job creation, but I think it's clear what happened during his governorship was obviously COVID and making sure he led to keep our state open and to keep our state free. And then also, you know, a lot of the culture wars from the left, we needed a leader who was going to stand up to the radical left and stand for common sense and, frankly, stand for biology and science and family values and the family unit and having a culture, a political culture that could support a societal culture that people love in Florida. And so I think what you do with both, you keep the standards in place that Governor DeSantis has brought, and then we're going to have to bring some more focus on economic growth and job creation that Governor Scott brought when he was governor. And I think you could do both. At the end of the day, what makes a successful society is you got to have law and order. That's why we're going to always back our sheriffs and back our police officers. Law and order is key. It's the number one thing you got to provide as a government. Number two, you want to make sure you have a low regulatory environment. Number three, you want to make government as efficient and seamless as possible. Really, you want your government to operate in the background. It's almost like the operating system on your computer. What people want with their government is, I just give me the application so I can do what I need to do. The operating system really needs to be in the background. And you know, you get an old computer that hasn't been updated, and the operating system takes longer to do basic things, and people get frustrated. They throw the computer out, go get them a new one. Well, with government, we got to do the same thing. We need to be seamless and efficient operating in the background. So people are just plugging and playing with Florida and enjoying the quality of life. And so when it comes to companies coming in, it's helping companies realize, hey, look, if you want to build, do manufacturing, let me introduce you to North Florida. Let me introduce you to some of these counties that have, that do have land. They have resources. You can build your physical plant and actually have a quality of life for your employees that they typically won't have in like a New Jersey or in the Rust Belt, but they can have that in Florida. You have Kennedy Space Center. We're going to be doing 1,000 launches a year out of Kennedy Space Center over the next several years. Well, what that brings is not just rockets taking off. It's the jobs and the manufacturing and the other companies surrounding commercial space. All that's coming to Florida. If you look at South Florida, we are getting a lot of finance guys from the Northeast and from Illinois because they're sick of Illinois. They're sick of New York. And they don't want to live like that anymore. So they're coming to Florida. So we're going to be able to add more legs to the economic stool while also maintaining the political and cultural framework that Governor DeSantis has brought to our state. And I think if you have both of those things, then it's just about the planning aspects and the modernization aspects of Florida. That's the stuff that I look to bring so that we can build on the successes of both of those governors.
1: Now, Congressman Donalds, you've certainly the last 6 months, year, have proven you can stay laser focused and avoid the noise and the chaos, especially with this election. And I think it's really a truly, I think some of this stuff you're going through is a good example of what you're going to deal with as as governor when the far left starts attacking you. When the far left starts attacking you, or you start seeing issues in cities like we've seen in Orlando, Jacksonville, where heavy Democrat, far left liberal people are running it, how do you plan to combat that, ignore that noise, and still push the conservative policies that this state is built on?
0: I've always believed that you have to really be careful about what battles you choose to fight. I think sometimes people bring up opposition just to get you off your game and just to distract you. And like you said, I don't really get caught up in distractions. And it's not just a political thing or a campaign thing. This is what I teach my sons. I tell my sons, there's always distractions in life. The question is, can you ignore them and stay focused on what you're going to do? And as long as you're focused on what you're going to do, you know, life is full of distractions. And that's whether it's politics, business, or just life. So you just learn to ignore the stuff that you really have no ability to control, and you stay focused on the mission at hand. There are times where you are going to have to engage a distraction because you have to make sure that the record is clear. I'll talk to it. You know, this, I had a person decide to file a lawsuit against me, somebody who's filed multiple lawsuits against me and has lost every single one of them. And what's interesting about this new one is the attorney on this lawsuit is also the attorney for one of my political opponents. So on something like that, you have to come out very quickly and establish that it's frivolous, it's baseless, that it's not, it's fake and it's lawfare, and we're going to beat it in court, but we're going to stay focused on talking to the people of Florida. So there's times you have to engage, but even when you engage in some of that, because you have to set the record straight or you have to set a standard for how we're going to proceed moving forward, you always have to do that while keeping focused on the mission at hand. And in this campaign, we've been laser focused on the mission, which is talking to the people of Florida and talking about these key issues and having solutions for these issues that the people of Florida are concerned about. And we're going to do that as a campaign, and we're definitely going to do that as a governor.
1: Yeah, I do remind people, you know, if President Trump had lawsuit after lawsuit, indictment after indictment, isn't it funny, Congressman, how when you win an election, all that disappears and it just goes away
0: overnight?
1: You can see it was a political strategy that they were trying to do. It's an old thing in the playbook. I've had it happen to me. I've had lawsuits, and when I won, they went away. And then the media, of course, never writes the story of what truly was going on there. But I encourage people to look into it and see it, look into it a little more, and understand a lot of these little smoke things that are blowing smoke are man-made or they're opponent-made. They're not true facts behind it. Congressman Donalds, I know you've got a busy schedule. We're watching you online. We're watching you work. We're hearing RECs talk about how great you've been with them, working with them. Communities, local governments talking about how they've appreciated your law enforcement. I mean, the list goes on and on how you've engaged the people of Florida. I think by the end of this election, you're probably going to reach every citizen in this state, which is going to be shocking, but I wouldn't be shocked seeing it with the way you're working. How do people support your campaign, and how do they get involved?
0: Well, before I come to that, Joe, I'll tell you, I got involved in the Tea Party movement back in 2009. That's when I got into politics. And so I'm a grassroots guy. I was in the Tea Party movement. I was on the board of the Naples Tea Party for a couple of years. I've worked in my local REC for more than 15 years, and not just because I was running for office. Like, I've worked in the war room for other campaigns, knocking doors, making phone calls, organizing walk books, organizing phone lists for our calling locations. So the people on the ground in the Republican Party who work hard in every election cycle, I appreciate them so much because, you know, I've done that work myself. Like, I'm a grassroots activist. That's how I got into politics. And so in terms of being able to talk to every voter, I mean, we're going to knock close to 500,000 doors by the August 18 primary. Our campaign's going to knock about 500,000 doors. And if we're successful in being the Republican nominee, and I believe we are going to be successful, we're going to knock close to 2.5 million doors by the time we get to the November election. So I take grassroots seriously. We engage on the ground. I mean, people are seeing the TV ads, and that's great. But we engage on the ground in every community, and we're going to work really hard to earn the vote. I think if people want to help us out, go to ByronDonalds.com. We got a tab for volunteers on the website. Go in, fill it out. My team will contact you. We'll get you a T-shirt. We'll get you some palm cards. And if you want to knock doors, phone banking, we're starting to organize phone banks and get that up and running for people who, you know, maybe they don't want to be able to knock doors because it's hot in the summertime. You got to make sure you get your electrolytes in. But we'll find a way for people to be able to help us out and volunteer. If you want to contribute, you can do that on ByronDonalds.com as well. But my mission's clear. We want Florida to remain the very best state in America, and we have the policies and we have the vision to do that. We want everybody to come out and help. At a minimum, the number one way to help, take 5 people to the polls. Make sure you go vote by August 18th, whether early voting, election day, or by mail. Vote Byron Donalds. I really am asking for the support of all the people of Florida, and I would appreciate your vote.
1: Congressman Donalds, I want to thank you for joining us today, and what an amazing campaign you've led. We really appreciate and respect the fact that you are staying above all the noise and the fray, and you're getting out there visiting the people, speaking to the people, and you are going to be a true voice for all Floridians in this country, in this state, to be able to make this state and area the best place to live, work, shop, and play. We wish you all the luck, and I look forward to having you back on and calling you governor. We're going to see this state move in a direction that it's never done before and just continue to maintain being the greatest of the 50 states in our country. Thank you, guys. Have a great weekend. You know, get out there August 18th. Vote. Make sure you get your voices heard. This is a very important election, but even more than this one, there's one in November that's going to be just as important, and we can't let it up. And we need candidates like Byron Donalds out there fighting for us and the conservative side of Florida and the conservative side of this country. November and August, 2 very important elections. Get out there and vote. And if you want to support ByronDonalds.forGovernor.com, go to it. Thank you and have a great weekend.
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16: With SRN News, I'm John Scott. About 5,000 homes have been evacuated. And about 600 homes, businesses, and other buildings have been destroyed by wildfires that remain uncontained in eastern Washington state. The fires burned more than 8 square miles around Spokane, the second largest city in Washington, and were among dozens across the western U.S. President Trump says he'll order American forces to hold off on strikes that he had threatened against Iran, saying Mideast allies have reached the parameters of a deal to end the war. The president said he will halt new strikes in the five-month-old war. The suspect in a fatal shooting at a fast-food restaurant in Twin Falls, Idaho, died of a self-inflicted gunshot wound. The suspect identified as 24-year-old Chad Williams. In all, four people died and seven were injured in that shooting at an In-N-Out Burger. This is SRN News.
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19: During the War for Independence, General George Washington, the man we refer to today as the father of our country, led American troops through military defeat after defeat. And in the bitter winter of 1777, he wrote this somber note to a friend in Philadelphia. Quote, "You might have tracked our army from White Marsh to Valley Forge by the blood on their feet," end of quote. Many soldiers continued to march through the deep snows of Pennsylvania without shoes. Others suffered from disease, hunger, and freezing conditions. Nearly 2,000 of Washington's men died. Yet George Washington did not lose faith. Amid the hardship, loss, and uncertainty of Valley Forge, he turned to God in prayer. At a time when our nation once again faces division and uncertainty, may we follow Washington's example, kneeling humbly, praying faithfully, and asking God to guide the future of America.
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22: And welcome to another edition of Pro-Life Radio on a Sunday night. I am Bruce Cherry, and I am accompanied by my lovely wife, Vicki Cherry. And tonight we have a very special guest on.
23: 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Yes, we do.
22: One I have wanted to have on since we first met her back in 23. And we were at CPAC, mm-hmm. and we have Silk of Diamond and Silk joining us tonight on Pro-Life Radio. Thank you for being here.
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10: 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Before you were born, I set you apart. I appointed you as a prophet to the nations.
22: Heavenly Father, thank you for this opportunity to share truth once again, to affect people's hearts, to let them know that none of us has a right to disqualify a life that you have ordained to live. All life is precious and all life matters. And God, we need to protect the unborn that are out there. And we just ask you to let us have the words to share. And let those who are listening have the discernment over what we're sharing. And if there's someone out there with what they feel is a crisis pregnancy, someone out there trying to make a decision on whether or not to keep their baby,

0: Life can be messy, but you don't have to figure it out alone.
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4: And we believe that everybody should have a voice in this country. Everybody have a right to their own opinions, and no one should censor individuals' freedom of speech.
5: When did we get to the point in this country of not being tolerant of other people's opinions? Mm. I mean, it just...
4: I believe that it happened whenever more individuals began to speak out. When people awaken from the stupor of the darkness, of being silent, of being quiet, and I call it underground media, like a Diamond and Silk, we did, started on social media. And with more people realizing that they can have a voice on social media, and the narrative that was being pushed out there by, you can call them the left-leaning lunatics or whatever you want to call them. These are demons from the pits of hell. But when they saw that their narrative was being diminished, you know, whenever they would say certain things, that, that corporate media that sat by and just lied to the country, lied to people. So when you had alternative media or you had a Diamond and a Silk to come out and say, no, this don't sound right. This is not making any sense, y'all. And we begin to do our own investigations, educate ourselves, and begin to speak out about what we found out about. I believe that, once again, evils that be said, no, we got to silence that because our message is not getting out. They're overpowering our message. And then it became a thing where now, you know, the government, of course, has gotten involved, and they're like, no, let's you know, allow this particular platform to become an extension of the government, because that's how I view it, and silence this person, silence that person. If they're not speaking this way, silence them there. And then they brought on these algorithms to take, and if you say certain words or whoever, if you say certain names or post certain names or whatever, they know to censor those posts because they don't want the alternative message to get out there. They don't want open dialogue. They want us all like sheep being led to a slaughter. Just one way of thinking. And that's what they have basically created. And I, once again, I believe that that's when it began, when more people began to speak out against their narrative.
5: Yeah. And pardon me just for a second, because our IT team has told me I have to do this in order that we get more exposure. So I have to mention pro-choice. Okay, there we go. So, no, because we found out we're being
3: algorithms. Yeah,
5: yeah, we found out we're being silenced because we say pro-life radio, and they thought, okay, we're not going to. But if pro-choice pops up in there, they let it get out, and people people hear our show and see the videos and things like that. So I had to throw that in there. So just every now and then in a show, I'll say, well, you know, the pro-choice people are, and it's pro-choice was mentioned, so then the algorithm lets it go out. So, yes.
4: Exactly. Now they have the AI that, you know, knows what to do. And so those certain trigger words, they know what those trigger words are to either allow you to be heard or allow you to be censored.
5: Now, now let me share some of what I have found, and I you can tell me what's correct or not, but you and your sister were former Democrats.
4: Yes, lifelong Democrats.
5: Okay.
4: We was lifelong Democrats all the way up into 2015. Yeah, 2015.
5: Okay. What changed then?
4: Go ahead.
5: What changed? What made you change parties?
3: I was just going to ask her what. Kind of tell us your story. What happened?
5: Yeah.
3: Why are you where you're at?
4: Well, my sister was my sister Diamond, who actually began doing videos. And I was behind the scene. I was the technical person, and I made sure that her videos got put on, like, you know, the places at the time was YouTube. And then, you know, we became.

0: Facebook. So I want to make sure her videos get on there. You know, the viewers view. We wanted the viewers' opinion and allow the viewers to have a voice. Mm-hmm. And what happened is President Trump, at the time Donald Trump, was coming down the escalators. My sister called me and she said, you know, Silk, at the time, let's just say Silk, okay. Turn on your TV. Donald is announcing that he's running for president. And so I stopped what I was doing. I turned on my TV. And a few minutes later, I called her back and I said, girl, this is going to be the next president of the United States. And from that point, there was something dealing with Bill Cosby and the Quaaludes and all of this different stuff was going on. And mm-hmm. I told her, girl, I want to come on the show. I want to come on with you and talk about this particular situation. And I came on with it. We had a conversation about it. And people loved us, the two of us together. Mm-hmm. All right? So now that's Diamond and Silk. All right. So as she began to do her video, she did a video, said that I believe I'm going to dump the rest of those chumps and stump for Donald Trump. And
1: so, you got to say that again.
0: And so people was looking at her like, okay, so she's a black woman, mm-hmm. and she's talking about voting for a Republican. And it's like, what? So mm-hmm. media just started calling and different things. And we missed a lot of media hit because we was not familiar with a lot of the email and the stuff at that time. Mm-hmm. So I told her, girl, I'm going to set this up so you'll never miss another incoming email and so forth. Mm-hmm. So once again, we continued on. And as I began to do my research about the Democrat mm-hmm. Party, the Republican Party, because I couldn't understand at the time, how is it and why is it that people were mad at us for talking about Donald Trump? It's like it was the wrong thing to do to be black individuals mm-hmm. Looking at a Republican, and we couldn't understand it. So I began to do my research, looking at the history, digging really, really deep, mm-hmm. Going into the encyclopedia, not necessarily just online, mm-hmm. but going back, you know, through histories and books and stuff, and found out that it was actually the Democrat Party who was the party of slavery. They was the mm-hmm. party of keeping individuals enslaved, and they mm-hmm. fought to keep people enslaved, that it was the Republican Party that freed the slaves. Yep. All right? So I was like, well, hold on. That's not what they told us. Mm-hmm. That's not what the Democrats taught us and indoctrinated us with. Yep. It's like a generational curse. And it was like, okay, this is what you believe. The Republicans is the boogeyman, right? And you ain't supposed to look at them, talk to them. You're only supposed to vote Democrat. And so right. my sister and I began saying, just because you're black does not mean you have to vote Democrat. Okay? Mm-hmm. We kept that slogan out there. We kept telling people, come off the Democrat plantation. My sister and I, we went down to the voter registration office. Mm-hmm. We changed our affiliation to Republican so that we can vote for President Trump, at the time Donald Trump, in the primary and general elections. See, a lot of people don't know about the closed primary, the open primary. Mm-hmm. So we begin to teach people about the open primaries and the closed primary. You had to be that person's affiliate in order to vote for them in the primary. So we started a movement called the Ditch and Switch Now movement. Okay. Mm-hmm. And people told people, get off that Democrat crap plantation. That was back in 2015. We did this on our own. Nobody asked us to do it. Nobody made us do anything. Diamond and Silk, we did this together because we felt that this was the right thing to do. We have been stagnated, especially in this country mm-hmm. At the time as Democrats for a very, very long time. It's like, you know, the little rat that's on the wheel just spinning, spinning, spinning. Mm-hmm. That's all that we were getting. We were being promised this and told that and got absolutely nothing.
2: Absolutely. Hey, we've got to take a break. So, Silk, stay with us. We're talking with Silk of Diamond and Silk. 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
10: And welcome back to Pro-Life Radio on a Sunday evening. I'm Vicki Cherry. Across from me is my very handsome husband, Bruce.
11: Oh, thank you.
10: Oh, that was a normal voice this time.
11: That was, yeah. Yes. I figured I'd. I can't do the other one when I got Silk on.
10: So. I know, right?
11: We have Silk of Diamond and Silk with us on the line tonight, and we're just having a great time. And we're talking about some of the best radio takes place during the commercial breaks. And Silk, you had shared with us that what your sister had said, I'm going to dump these chumps.
0: And stomp for Donald Trump.
11: Wow.
0: Yes.
11: Love it.
10: I love what you shared in the first segment.
0: Stomp for Trump came from. Stomp for Trump, stomp mm-hmm. for Trump, mm-hmm. and then the Trump train. My sister and I, we was on one of these shows on, I believe it was Fox News, mm-hmm. and she told him to get on the Trump train or get the H out the way. And then now the Trump train was born. And so it's like we became the conductors of the Trump train. And that became just worldwide. So when you hear people talking about getting on a Trump train, Diamond and Silk is the one that started that.
11: Okay. All right. So for those of you who may not know, and I can't imagine anybody in our listening audience who doesn't know who Diamond and Silk are, but mm-hmm. Former Democrats up until 2015, and they had their eyes open. Now, unashamedly correct. Republican, Silk is an author, speaker, political activist, YouTube influencer, and did I miss anything?
0: Well, yes. First off, you know, I don't know why they continue to call me an influencer. I am an internet sensation. That's what President Trump called Diamond and Silk. And, and I'm a commentator. I'm also executive producer, an actress. You know, we produced a movie called Pardon Me, the Bevelyn B. Williams story.
11: Okay.
0: You can see this movie at watchpardonme.com. This is a movie about a pro-life individual mm-hmm. Who was sentenced to 41 months in prison for basically being in front of an abortion clinic praying for these women to stop killing babies.
11: Okay, what is the name of the movie again?
0: The name of the movie is Pardon Me, The Bevelyn B. Williams Story.
11: Pardon me.
0: Yes.
11: Okay.
0: Uh-huh. And you can view it at watchpardonme.com. A lot of the theaters did not want this movie to stream in their theaters. We found out that a lot of the executives, the people at the top, were part of the abortion.
11: The establishment.
0: You know, I guess members of the abortion. Yeah. They was members and stuff. And, you know, the movie, they did not want a lot of the movie playing in a theater. So we was basically blackballed from the theater. So we put it on stream, and that's where it's been. Watchpardonme.com.
11: Okay. Watchpardonme.com. So, pardonme.com, the Beverly B. Williams Story. Okay.
0: Bevelyn.
11: Oh, Bevelyn. I'm sorry. Bevelyn.
0: That's right, baby. Bevelyn B. Williams Story.
11: Bevelyn. Okay. Got it.
0: Yes. Yes, yes, yes. So, I'm a lot of that. I'm a wife. I'm a mother. I'm a grandmother. I'm a whole lot of different things. Now still, you know, I carry on the Diamond Silk Chit Chat live show, Monday through Fridays at 10 p.m. Eastern, 9 p.m. Central. So I still do the show, commentating and talking about, you know, different things that's going on in our country, especially when it comes down to the weaponization of the government and how people are still suffering behind that. So I do a whole lot of things.
11: Yes, you do. I mean, it's, wow, you stay busy.
0: Very.
11: I'm hesitant to ask you this, and I don't mean to open an old wound, but you and your sister had a very special relationship.
0: Oh, most definitely. You can open up anything you want to. Listen, I'm a individual that don't have a problem with talking about anything. Okay, because open dialogue is the number one thing that I love to do, number one conversation, especially for people to get an understanding about what happened, why it happened, how it happened, et cetera. Mm-hmm. So my sister and I, we're 10 months apart. They called us Iris twins.
11: Irish twins, yes.
0: Mm-hmm. Uh-huh. And, yes, we did everything together. And she was like... She was the melody, I was the harmony. We did everything together. We knew what to do. Mm-hmm. I was actually the message, but she was the deliverer. Mm-hmm. You know, I can, you know, she could say something. I'd be like, hey, spin it this way right here so it can stick. She knew how to deliver the message. So, yes, we worked hand in hand together, and we basically knew how to do it with the grace of God.
11: Mm. So... Tell us, if you would, the thought that, because I can't imagine, I don't want to imagine, I can't imagine being without my wife here. And
0: So
11: tell me, what did you think when God called your sister home? What was the first thought?
0: Well, it was unimaginable. Mm-hmm. For the last 10 months of my sister's life before she passed away, you know, they had all of this bioengineered weaponry out there called COVID. Mm-hmm. So she did not get the COVID shot.
11: Mm-hmm.
0: But way back, let me just take you way back in the day. My sister used to suffer from blood clots.
11: Okay.
0: Mm-hmm. So, with her suffering from blood clots, she was able to take like Eliquis or warfarin, the anti-clotting medicines or whatever you want to call them.
11: Mm-hmm.
0: She was able to take it, and the blood clots would go away.
11: Mm-hmm.
0: All right.
11: Mm-hmm.
0: Well, one thing we noticed that with this COVID era, a lot of people, a lot of different ailments and different things that people were suffering from back in the day, all of a sudden it was back. All of a sudden.
11: Right. Mm-hmm.
0: So my sister, the last 10 months of her life, she suffered from blood clots. She had blood clots in her legs.
11: Mm-hmm.
0: And even though they gave her Eliquis, warfarin, Lovenox, these were the type of clots that would not go away with medicine.
11: Mm-hmm.
0: Okay?
11: Mm-hmm.
0: She did everything she could, but they would not go away with medicine. Every time we went to go, you know, to the doctor to look at them and see if they shrunk, they actually got bigger. And bigger, so it was not much that she can do with it. And I actually moved her in with me so that I can take care of her. This is something that a lot of people don't even know, so that I could take care of her because it was hard for her to walk. She would get winded. And remember, she's a voice, but she still managed to get up enough strength to still do the show at night. Mm-hmm. She still managed to do that. Mm-hmm. Okay. Let me see. It was after Christmas. No. A week before Christmas, they said that she had a blood clot in her lungs. Mm-hmm. And they needed to rush her to the emergency, you know, to the hospital. Mm-hmm. She was in the hospital for a week now. I know that there's a rumor out there that she was in a hospital for COVID back in November. That's mm-hmm. a lie. Okay, that's a lie. Mm-hmm. I believe you all are probably the first ones that I'm telling this part to. So it was a rumor the week right before Christmas. And so with being in the hospital, this is what I found is that a lot of people figured out who she was, who we were, because I was right there with her every day. And they wanted to give her the jab. We was like, no. We, you know, of course, no, mm-hmm. we can't take that. We don't know what that is. Mm-hmm. It's experimental, et cetera, et cetera, et cetera. So, look, there's a combination of things that could have happened while she was in the hospital, because a week later, I believe it was almost a week later, she died. And also, after she passed away, I got the medicines that she was on, her insulin. They had her on insulin, okay? Mm-hmm. And we had the insulin examined. And when we had the insulin examined, we found out that the quantum dots and the different lights and different things that they had in the COVID jab was also in her insulin.
1: Oh, wow.
0: So, again, there's a multitude of combinations. Remember, the gain-of-function research was with Dr. Fauci had done, where they made this so-called virus more transmissible. Mm-hmm. Well, with making it more transmissible, anybody that got a jab, if they're around you, you know, you can get remnants of that. And so with Diamond's immune system being weak, she could have been around anybody and could have gotten anything. So once again, there's a multitude of different things that could have happened. But at the end of the day, she suffered from blood clots, and that's what she was being treated for, mm-hmm. blood clots. Mm-hmm. And she basically died right here in my arms at my back door, just out of the blue, too. We was not looking for her to pass. We had just got finished celebrating my brother's 50th birthday. She was doing good, talking to everybody. I got up, left the room. When I came back, she said, I can't breathe. I can't breathe. I can't breathe. So I stood her up and made it to the back door to try to, you know, open up the back door to get her some air. Mm-hmm. And she's like, I can't breathe. And she started, you know, trying to catch her breath. We dialed 911. They was like, what type of breathing is it? Is it a shadow breathing? And before I knew it, I saw my sister just go. Her life just left. And they told us to lay her on the floor. We did our CPR, me and my husband, CPR until the ambulance came in. And they took over. They did everything that they could. Mm-hmm. And my sister, she did not come back. So that was a total blow for me, to me. And I think what I had to realize, because what I did is afterwards, I went into the bedroom that, you know, I had set up for her. And I sat beside the bed and I said, Lord, why did you take her from me? You know, out of all of the people that could have gone, the people that don't want to live, you know, why you take her? And it's like I heard God say, I needed her more. That's mm-hmm. That's what mm-hmm. came on my spirit. I heard God say, I needed her more. And so when I felt that, it's like I felt this calm. Mm-hmm. And I'm like, I have to let God's will be done. Mm-hmm. And I said, well, God, give me the strength to carry on is all you can do. So, yes, I was the message, but now I am the messenger. Okay, so mm-hmm. I can still carry the message. I just have to carry it the way I know how to carry it.
11: Okay, go.
0: I might not be able to say it and be as tactful as her, but God has given me now the opportunity to utilize my voice. And I said, well, Diamond is there and with God. So, I said, hey, sis, you make sure you tell Jesus everything that's going on down here in these streets. We need some help down here, sis.
11: That's it. That is it. Hey, we've got another break we're gonna take. We're with Silk of Diamond and Silk, and we'll be right back. It's Pro Life Radio on a Sunday night. 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
15: News this hour from Town Hall. I'm John Scott. Talks begin soon on ending the Iran war. President Trump talking with the press on Air Force One.
16: We're talking to them in the form of a negotiation. It begins tomorrow afternoon, and we'll see if it's true. I'd love to do that. Save a lot of lives. Save a lot of unnecessary power, to be honest with you. It would take many, many years to ever build it back. If it could, I don't think it would be even buildable back.
15: Just a day earlier, the president had threatened more strikes on Iran as the U.S. pushes to reopen the Strait of Hormuz. An attack on a rally in Pakistan.
17: At least 14 people have been killed by a suicide bomber at an anti-militant rally in Pakistan. The attack on Sunday took place in Kabul, a town in the Swat Valley in Pakistan's northwest, where demonstrators had gathered near a police station. They were chanting anti-militant slogans and demanding peace, according to officials. Pakistan's President Asif Ali Zardari and Prime Minister Shehbaz Sharif condemned the bombing, expressing deep sorrow over the loss of life. I'm Karen Shamas.
15: Wildfires in eastern Washington state forcing the evacuation of 60,000 people in the Spokane area, including patients at its Veterans Affairs Hospital, while destroying at least 600 homes, businesses, and other structures. The fires burn more than 8 square miles around Spokane. 24-year-old suspect in a shooting at a fast food restaurant in Twin Falls, Idaho, died from a self-inflicted gunshot wound. The suspect, identified as 24-year-old Chad Williams. Police on Sunday credited an off-duty officer and a citizen with firing shots at Williams, diverting him from that In-N-Out restaurant. All in all, 4 people died, including the gunman, 7 people injured. More on these stories from townhall.com.
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11: And welcome back to Pro-Life Radio on a Sunday night. And we have just an incredible guest. And we are, I think, you know, it's too bad that some of the stuff that we talk about during the break, we can't put on the air because there's just not enough time in the show.
1: Mm-hmm.
11: Because I've always said that some of the best radio takes place during the commercials.
1: I know.
11: So,
1: that's why I said, hey.
11: Yeah, let's get back to it.
1: Should be on the show. But
11: so, Vicky Cherry, I'm Bruce Cherry, and we have Silk of Diamond and Silk with us tonight on Pro-Life Radio. And we've talked a little bit about pro-life, but we know that Diamond and Silk were pro-life, conservative, Christians, and just an eye-opening, refreshing breath of air for our culture, for our country, for our society.
1: I love the story of how they started researching and seeing, you know,
0: because
1: so many people argue that, no, the Democrat Party changed. That's why we're still Democrat. No. They've always been bad. They didn't change. It was the Republicans that... And if you go back through history, like Silk said, she has.
11: Yeah.
1: It's evident. You just have to look for it.
11: And if you look at, go back to Reconstruction after the Civil War, the first black representatives in Congress were Republican. They weren't Democrat.
0: That's right.
11: They were Republican.
1: And what president tried to get all the war heroes that were black taken out of history?
11: Oh, so it wasn't just all the war heroes. It was anywhere he could get black contributions to American history and world history removed, he did. And that was Woodrow Wilson. Mm-hmm. And he was, let's see, oh, a Democrat.
0: Mm.
11: Yeah.
0: Wow.
1: And what did he say? I'll have those.
11: Oh, that wasn't Wilson. That was Lyndon Baines Johnson.
1: Yeah. He was another one.
11: When he pushed the Democratic Party, his theory was, hey, let's stop fighting the Civil Rights Act. Give me the Civil Rights Act, and I'll have every voting Democrat for the next 200 years. And
0: exactly.
11: And he used the slang term that people used for blacks in the day. And mm-hmm. and the Democratic leadership in Congress and the Senate said, okay, we're going to stop fighting this. We'll give it to and that's how the Democratic Party mm-hmm. came off as looking like heroes, because they
1: right.
11: they spun it that, hey, we're the ones that gave you the Civil Rights Act.
1: Yeah.
0: Exactly.
1: Well, and we all know
0: exactly.
1: where abortion fits in this with Margaret Sanger and
11: yeah.
1: what her point was.
11: Yeah.
1: So, you know, people have been lied to for so long. And it's just, like Bruce said, it's refreshing to hear somebody actually went on, start doing research, and a whole new Diamond and Silk was born.
11: Well, you know, I can only imagine, Silk, what some of your black friends and family members have
1: oh.
11: said to you. Because, I mean, I'm an outcast in my family. Because I'm the only Republican in my family, and I had an aunt disown me a few years ago. It was kind of funny and kind of sad, because at the time I was the chairman of the Republican Party for my county, for Seminole County, Florida, where we lived at the time, and we'd had a hurricane come through, and my aunt, my 80 something year old aunt at the time, called and said, "I just want to see how you guys are doing. You okay?" I'm like, yeah, we're fine. And she's like, hey, we've got a family reunion coming up in North Carolina in July. You coming up for it? And I said, well, when in July? Because I've got a meeting I have to go to. And she's like, oh, what kind of meeting? And it was a quarterly meeting for the Republican Party. And I said, oh, it's an RPOF meeting. And she goes, RPOF? And I said, yes, yeah, the Republican Party of Florida. And there's silence at the other end of the phone. And then she goes, are you a Republican? And I said, yes, ma'am. And she, oh, no. And she started crying. And she says, do you support mm-hmm. Donald Trump? And I go, yes, ma'am. And, oh, no. I mean, you would have thought I was stabbing her cat or something. And and she told me, she says, I can't talk to you anymore. And she hung up the phone.
0: Wow. Well, let me just say that, you know, when it comes down to Diamond and Silk, my whole family is lifelong Democrats. When we told my mother, my father, you know, about at the time Donald Trump, mm-hmm. they were available to us.
11: Mm-hmm.
0: They were open-minded about it. They looked into it, and then that's when they also realized. See, we helped them open their eyes to realize that mm-hmm. we've been lied to,
11: mm-hmm.
0: all right?
11: Mm-hmm.
0: And when they opened their eyes, they switched their party to Republicans so that
1: Amen.
0: They can vote for Donald Trump. So my immediate family, we're all Republicans, even though we were all lifelong Democrats. Because we was able, once again, just like we took and educated ourselves and realized that the Democrat Party is the party of racism, the party of white supremacists, the party of the KKK, the party of Jim Crow, the party with Margaret Sanger to create this, what they call Planned Parenthood, to exterminate
11: mm-hmm.
0: black babies.
11: Yeah. Mm-hmm.
0: And people don't want to talk about it. They're scared to talk about it. And then I begin asking myself, how are you planning to be a parent if you're killing a baby? Don't you have to have a baby in order to be a parent? Mm-hmm. It just didn't make sense.
11: Mm-hmm.
0: And so we now realize that's what the Democrat Party was all about. So my immediate family were was lifelong Democrats, became Republicans, voted for President Trump, supported President Trump, loved President Trump, and continue on to this day, stand behind President Donald J. Trump.
11: Mm-hmm.
0: Now, my outside, you know, family further out, a lot of them may be Democrats.
11: Mm-hmm.
0: At the beginning, they were, you know, did not like it. We did not give 2 cents. We didn't care about what you like, what you dislike. One thing we have is our own mind. Nobody can tell us how to think. We have our own mouth. Nobody can tell us what to say or how to speak. And now, to this day, in 2026, my immediate family's like, you know, them girls was right. They were trying to tell us back then, you know, they were trying to, because now what do the Democrat Party represent? They represent chopping off little boys' private parts.
11: Mm.
0: And mm-hmm. and trying to make us believe that a man can be a natural born woman, and want to indoctrinate us and our children with foolishness and demonicism. And so the average person, even though they've been mentally stable into thinking that you have to be a Democrat,
11: mm-hmm.
0: they now realize, no, I do not. I can support the person that I feel is best to do the job for me, because look at where I'm at now. Black people now realize that Democrats have been deeming us as a project and have been treating us as a project and even got you living in a project with four walls and a basketball goal in the middle. And if you get outside of that project, they seek their dogs on you, because they want, you're not supposed to be able to think outside of the black box. And if you, and I'm not trying to make this a race thing, but that it is what it is, okay? This is everything.
11: They it's not so much racism as it is placism.
0: Race.
11: Yeah. Yeah, not so much racism as it is placism.
0: Exactly.
11: Yeah.
0: Exactly. And this thing about them always want to call President Trump a racist. Let me tell you something. President Trump is not a racist. He's a realist. And the only color he sees is green, and he wants everybody to have some of it. That's why he's working so hard to make sure we are prosperous here in America, that America is on top again. Okay. So I don't get down with all of that stuff. And I know exactly who the real racist is. It's the Democrat Party and the grand old Republican Party. Okay. See, I can't talk about the Democrats and not talk about these Republicans. We got what we call trans Republicans. We have Republicans that's really truly Democrats identifying as Republicans, because they're not doing absolutely nothing for the will of the American people.
1: I like
0: and,
1: that
0: and
1: saying
0: I don't have
1: trans
0: a problem with
1: Republicans.
0: Speaking out about it.
11: Yeah.
1: Right.
11: Yeah. Well,
1: we
11: know firsthand from having been involved in the political scene here in Florida that you have what we call rhinos.
1: Yes.
11: And they're Republican in name only.
1: I like
11: only.
1: The trans thing better.
11: Yeah, well, there you go.
1: I mean,
11: but they're you know, they have the moniker Republican after their name.
1: Oh, yeah.
11: But they
1: yeah.
11: are
1: we
11: really.
1: We know they're working for the other
11: yeah,
1: side.
11: They're either working for the other side or they're just working for themselves.
1: Yeah.
11: And they're not working for the people.
0: Remember, you all, we've been, the Republican Party, unfortunately, has been infiltrated with fakes.
11: Yeah.
0: Fakes, frauds, and phonies, okay? It really have. And let me also say that I did not become a Republican because of Republicans. I became a Republican so I can vote for President Trump in the primaries, okay?
11: Mm-hmm.
0: It wasn't because of the Republican Party itself, per se, all right? I'm a conservative at heart.
11: Mm-hmm.
0: I believe in conserving. I don't believe in wasting. I don't believe in waste, fraud, and abuse.
11: Mm-hmm.
0: I'm a conservative at heart. Even as a Democrat, I was still a conservative. And if you look at it, most Democrats are conservatives. They just don't know it. They are conservatives, and they don't understand it. So we've been having this two-party system that's really been working against the will of the people. And that's why the businessman, Donald Trump, he's a businessman, okay, not a career politician. That's how he's able to come in and run America as a business so we can have some money in our pockets.
11: Yeah. And, you know, and he told all of us when he took office that it was not going to be easy to turn the ship around after 4 years of Biden. Biden did an incredible amount of damage in a very short period of time.
1: Well, it wasn't Biden, but yeah.
11: Well, Biden, Obama.
1: Otto Penn,
11: yeah. But he did an incredible amount of damage in a short period of time. And so, and then there's so many people fighting against what Donald Trump's doing. Why? Because they've all been on the gravy train, and the gravy train is stopped.
1: Just like
0: that's right.
1: We talked earlier about
0: it was a true on the Jim Crow Joe. That's what I call it.
11: Yeah.
0: Jim Crow Joe.
11: Yeah.
0: It was a true travesty. This country was going straight downhill. Okay, allowing open borders, allowing individuals to come into our country that don't belong here, locking up innocent individuals and trapping American citizens, utilizing our money to all of these different schemes that they have to launder money and facilitate the fraud, which we are now starting to see, you know, being exposed now.
11: Mm-hmm.
0: Okay, a lot of those individuals are behind that. They didn't care or give two cents about the will of the American people. They was all about illegal aliens and illegal alien votes. Okay. And that's basically who they are.
1: And that's how they've stayed in power this long, the illegal votes.
11: Yep.
0: Yep.
11: That's it.
1: We're up against another break.
11: Yes, we are. Good catch.
1: Yes.
11: We'll be right back with more Pro-Life Radio. We have Silk of Diamond and Silk. Just telling it like it is.
1: Amen.
11: And we'll be back with more in just a bit on AM 950, FM 94.9, The Answer.
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1: 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On a Sunday evening, I'm Vicki Cherry. My handsome husband, Bruce Cherry, is across from me.
11: Mm-hmm.
1: Sitting quietly across from me also is my sister, Debbie. She's from Montana. She comes and we're dragging her around everywhere.
11: I think we're going to have to draft her to be part of the show.
1: Yeah, she's looking up stuff.
11: She's looking up stuff and handing research to us and everything. Yeah. And I think there
1: was some false stuff about Silk that Debbie was like, they say she died. And I'm like, no, she's not.
11: No, she's not dead. We're talking to her. So, yeah. But we've got Silk of Diamond and Silk on with us tonight. We're streaming on theanswerorlando.com. You can listen there. And so, Silk, now I know the videos of you and your sister out there. How can people find them?
0: They can go to diamondandsilk.com. And also, you know, my sister and I, wrote a book together. 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The name of the book is Uprising. Who the hell said you can't ditch and switch? The Awakening of Diamond and Silk. You can go there to learn about how and why we got into the political arena, where we grew up from, my mother, my father, being sharecroppers and so forth, and how we became entrepreneurs and became Trump supporters. And now, you know, President Trump, you know, he's just like my best friend.
11: Yeah.
0: And so forth. So yeah, diamondandsilkstore.com. I still, like, once I say, operate the Diamond and Silk Chit Chat live show. 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
11: Mike Lindell.
1: Tell us a little more about your interactions with Donald Trump. I know you both had a great relationship with him.
0: I love Donald Trump. Yes, he came to my sister's celebration of life. He said he had to be there. He paid for everything.
1: Oh,
0: he said, Silk, I don't want you to worry about nothing.
1: But he's a racist, Silk. He's a racist. What do you mean?
0: That's exactly what I did. He paid for everything, from the food, from the cars, from the building, everything. He even sent his team here, you all, to North Carolina. They flew here to North Carolina to take care of everything. They did not want me to lift a finger. They just wanted me to be pleasant, quiet, and you know, just mourn the death of my sister the way that I needed to. But they didn't want me to worry about anything. President Trump, he's just like family. Mm-hmm. My father loved him. My mother, she passed away back in 2021, June 28, 2021. So she didn't get a chance to meet him. But he's just like family. Everybody love him. Listen, he's a real individual. He would prefer to talk to a regular individual instead of a billionaire.
11: Yeah.
0: That's just how President Trump is.
11: He's
0: down to earth.
11: You know, I will tell you, Vicky and I have had the honor and pleasure of being at Mar-a-Lago twice and having met him. And we talked to, you know, some of the people there, both black, white, Hispanic. I mean, he's got tons of people on his staff of all races, and they all say the same thing. Best job they've ever had with the best boss they've ever had. That he knows all of them by name, and not only knows them, but like knows their family. You know, asking about, hey, how's your wife? And it's not,
1: and
11: how's
1: it's
11: your wife doing?
1: It's horrible what we're doing to him. I mean, it's like he is the person that we want there. He is the man that truly should be there. And he is not racist. Nobody thought he was before he got.
0: He's the master plan to make America great again.
11: Yes.
0: Yeah. Period. Yes. That's the bottom dog on line. All of these other people that is coming out of the work, they don't want this country to succeed. Okay? Mm-mm. That's why we had Jim Crow Joe era, Jim Crow Joe Biden, and the regime to basically steal this country away from us, the American people, the American citizens. And they took and they lied about it. Now the truth is finally coming out. Everywhere where we was called conspiracy theories, now the conspiracies has become factual, and I guess that makes us prophets now, I guess, you know. So it is what it is. President Trump is doing what the will of the people, what we want. We want closed borders. We want prosperity back into our country. We want money back into our country. We want to control our own country instead of outsourcing our stuff to other countries is what we want. And we want people that love our country in our country. I'm not saying that, no, don't let no migrants or foreigners come into our country. If you come, you got to come and do it the right way, just like everybody else. But to just walk up over here and think you can break into America's house and rip away at the fabric of America, our sovereignty, oh, no, no, no, no. Either you assimilate or you vacate, but you got to do it the right way. And if you can't do it the right way, you got to go. And one more thing, let me just say this before my minutes is up. If you are a foreigner, okay, you do not deserve to be in Congress or the Senate, all right? We can't go to a foreign country and govern in their political arena. It should not be happening here in America. You cannot have allegiance to two countries. You're going to love one and hate the other, okay, all right? Mm-hmm. So you go to your own country and you be a political politician over there, not here in America. It's time to get rid of Ilhan Omar. The first three letters of her name is ill. She's either illophonic or mentally ill or something, but she needs to get out of our system because her allegiance is to Somalia, not America. And we need to get that right there. That loophole need to be plugged up.
11: Absolutely.
1: Absolutely.
11: Absolutely.
0: I can go on and on
11: you,
0: and on.
11: Go ahead. You got time.
1: Got about
11: go ahead.
1: Six more minutes.
11: I am totally sold out for what you're selling.
1: I am too.
11: Yes.
1: I am too.
0: But that's exactly what needs to happen.
11: But also,
0: all of these different states, all of these different cities that have these sanctuary cities, every last one of the governors, every last one of the mayors need to be locked up. President Trump needs to send in the marshals. He needs to send in the military and get every last one of them, because what they're doing is they're harboring, okay? They're aiding and abetting aliens, criminals, all right? And Title 8, Code 1324 clearly states it is illegal to aid and abet an alien, all right? These are illegal aliens that these governors and these mayors and these blue states are aiding and abetting, and every last one of them needs to be locked up, all right? And instead of making all of these different laws, we got this piece of legislation, we got that piece of legislation, how about follow the laws that's already on the book? We already got laws, especially when it comes down to our elections. We already have laws on the books where illegal aliens can't vote in our elections. Now we got to go here. We already have the something called SAFE, but now we got to pay passed, the Save America Act, just to save America. And we have Republicans that are supposed to have control of the House, supposed to have control of the Senate, and they can't even pass the Save America Act. We have a very big problem here in this country. We need God to come here and actually save us from all of these different people that seeks to destroy us. It is time for us to truly save America, but we got to get rid of all of these rhinos, all of these individuals that is
1: all
0: going
1: these
0: along.
1: Trans Republicans.
0: And you know what? They probably don't want to save America because they're probably getting in on the action of these illegal aliens.
11: Oh, yeah.
1: Oh, I'm sure
11: these
1: they
0: NGOs.
1: Are.
11: Oh, yeah.
0: Yeah, laundering the money through these different companies. All of this waste, fraud, and abuse. You got Tampon Timmy down there in Minnesota. What is he doing, huh? How is it that the Somalians was getting arrested for all of this fraud? What about the politicians that facilitated the fraud?
1: Right.
0: It's time to arrest them, too. Ooh, boy, I can go on and on and on. When I get started, y'all done got me started. Y'all got a sister started.
11: Let yeah,
0: me tell
11: well,
0: you, it's time to arrest
11: now.
0: These
11: come
0: people.
11: On.
0: When you look at the deficit, when you look at our deficit, that is the fraud.
11: Mm-hmm.
0: The deficit is the fraud. Mm-hmm. We want our money back with interest.
11: I want to see some people doing the perp walk in handcuffs and leg irons. That's what
0: That's
11: I want
0: right.
11: to see. Yeah, I want. I want
1: I'm
11: us to get our money
1: this
11: back.
1: This is being exposed,
11: yeah.
1: and nothing's happening.
11: Yeah.
0: It's not just the people. Hey, it's not just the people. I want these career politicians that have been facilitating this stuff.
11: That's what I'm
0: talking
11: about.
0: These non-governmental organizations. It's time to lock them up. They've been sitting up there in Congress spreading like butter and turning that house into an old folks' home.
11: Mm-hmm.
0: A lot of them so old they can't even see their feet. They just, it's terrible with what they have been doing to this country and the way they have been stealing America's wealth. So I'm with you, like, honey, all of these corrupt politicians, it's time to lock every last one of them right on up or deport them right on back to their country.
11: Well,
1: Amen.
11: Yeah, and the ones that, like you said, the ones that are from another country should never be serving.
1: No, I don't understand.
11: In office.
1: And being sworn in on different things than the Bible, you know.
11: This country was founded on Christian principles, and to be sworn in on anything other than a Bible is a travesty.
0: Exactly.
11: A travesty.
0: And, but once again, those are loopholes, and
11: yeah.
0: it's time to plug up those loopholes. It's time to get rid of these loopholes and stop allowing any and everybody to think they're going to serve us. They're not serving us. They don't even know us. They don't represent us, so they shouldn't be in our political apparatus.
11: Mm-mm. And I've felt this for a long time. I know it is the case for pastors, and I believe it's the case for politicians. I think it's the case for people in general. There are two kinds of people in this world. There are those who want to serve others, and there are those who only want to serve themselves.
0: That's right.
11: And
0: that's right.
11: And I think that's the problem. We've got a lot of people
0: that
11: only want to
0: serve
11: themselves.
0: Those people are awakening to the fact that we have a lot of people that call themselves representing America and American citizens who's only serving themselves.
11: Oh, yeah.
0: That's why they create all of these NGOs where they love ones, their girlfriends or their wives or their husband, whoever, own these NGOs, and they launder money through these NGOs so that money can launder back to their bank account or their pocketbook. Okay, that's what's been happening for a very, very, very long time. And it's time to uproot the fraud from the root.
11: Mm-hmm.
0: We got to get it from the root.
11: From
0: you
11: the
0: can't
11: root.
0: Just take,
11: yeah.
0: chop it off. It's time to uproot the fraud
11: say
0: from
11: root.
0: The root.
11: Vicky, say root.
1: Uproot.
11: Oh, Vicky's from Silk. Vicky is from Montana, and she's got this weird little accent. And when she says "root,"
1: we're
11: it comes
1: supposed
11: out
1: to say "cute," not weird.
11: I mean, it's cute. It's very cute. And when she says "root," it comes out like "root." So anyway, we are out of time, and I wish we had more time.
1: I do
11: and
1: too.
11: Silk, I have to beg you, please come back again.
1: Yes,
11: and
1: our
11: be on the
1: listeners
11: show
1: are going to be like, wow.
11: Yes, yes. So thank you
0: I
11: so
0: will
11: much.
0: I'm honored. God bless.
11: Silk of Diamond and Silk with us tonight. This has been Pro Life Radio. If you like this radio ministry and you want to help keep us on the air, details are coming up on how you can do that. Thank you for being here tonight. Thank you all for listening. Thanks to Dave, our producer. Thank my lovely wife, Vicky. Thank our now production assistant and the world's greatest sister-in-law, Debbie. I'm Bruce Cherry saying good night.
1: Thank you,
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15: With SRN News, I'm John Scott. Key senators unveiling a short-term spending bill to avoid a government shutdown. The bill unveiled would keep federal agencies funded past the midterm elections through December 11th. And the Senate likely to vote on the measure before leaving Washington at the end of the week. An unusually intense heat dome bringing dangerous temperatures to parts of the West, where about 45 million people are under heat alerts. Most of those people in portions of California, Nevada, and Arizona, although heat alerts stretch north to the Canadian border. Las Vegas recording 115 degrees Fahrenheit on Saturday. Wildfires in eastern Washington state forced the evacuation of 60,000 people in the Spokane area, including patients at a Veteran Affairs hospital. There have been no deaths reported, however. This is SRN.
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6: 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Welcome back to the show.
7: Yeah, hey, guys. The Blackout Coffee cup is empty. And I tell you, as we were going to the break, I'm glad there's a bottle of Blanton's out here because I'm probably going to need it after this show. Rob Pincus, jump back in here with me if you would. Rob, you've known me a long time. And you've heard my Angry Mark persona come out many times over the years. In fact, you and I are such good friends. Angry Mark and Angry Rob have come at each other in the past. That's what good friends do. I might need you to jump in here, Rob, and tell me to calm down from time to time. Is that fair?
8: That's the first time I've heard Angry Mark in a while. Mark has reason to be angry, as do, you know, gun owners all in the country. You talked about Virginia's Citizen Defense League in one of the commercial breaks, or you have a commercial break advertising for them. You know, Virginia gun owners, this is where this is coming next, because I know a lot of private gun makers that are having to destroy or serialize their guns. They're already on the lists, and this is just going to keep going. But I really do.

0: You can always take another vacation, but this one is different. This November, the Gulf of America Cruise brings together beautiful Caribbean destinations, trusted Salem Media voices, and people who still believe America is worth celebrating. 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Mike Gallagher, Scott Jennings, Larry O'Connor, Jennifer Horn. 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
3: News this hour from Town Hall. I'm Jason Walker. President Trump deciding to hold off on ordering new strikes against Iran following discussions with Gulf allies. He says he had planned a major attack but opted for diplomacy after receiving input from the leaders of Qatar, Saudi Arabia, and the UAE. In the meantime, aboard Air Force One, the president says it is far better to handle things diplomatically.
4: Would I rather make a deal? I'm not looking to kill people. Because people die, a lot of people die, and we don't want that. So they asked us, Iran specifically, but the other three said we really... I asked Saudi Arabia, the king. They said, the crown prince, I said, what would you rather do? Would you rather have us do this or not? They said, we would much prefer a deal.
3: In the meantime, a growing number of military analysts now predicting the Iranian regime is on the path to extinction. Here's Bernie Bennett.
5: Those experts believe President Trump's airstrikes, blockades, and sanctions have severely weakened Iran's regime, reducing its military capabilities from a regional threat to a manageable nuisance amid internal fractures and economic collapse. Power outages, fuel shortages, hyperinflation, and protests signal the regime's impending doom, with failed attacks on U.S. forces and allies underscoring its desperation. Bernie Bennett reporting.
3: Moscow officials describing a bomb attack on a restaurant in the city as a brutal terrorist act. They do not know at this time who is responsible. On Capitol Hill, the Senate unveiling a short-term spending bill to avoid a government shutdown during the middle of the campaign season. That measure would keep federal agencies funded past the midterms through the 11th of December. Senate likely to vote on a measure before leaving Washington at the end of the week for its annual August recess. More on these stories, townhall.com.
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7: And this is my town.
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8: Welcome to the Roger Franklin Williams Show. A program that's dedicated to protecting, preserving, and defending America's founding traditions of God, family, country. Friends, it's great to be with you this morning. It's been a very, very impactful week. A lot of national, local news. We'll be talking about it, of course, on the Roger Franklin Williams Show. Of course, the mission of the Roger Franklin Williams Show is it's a program that is dedicated to protecting, preserving, and defending America's founding traditions of God, family, country. presented by Christner's Prime Steak and Lobster, and by Gatorland, the alligator capital of the world in Orlando, Florida. 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First of all, of course, we're rapidly nearing the August 18th primary election in the state of Florida. Also, early voting will take place before that. Ballots have been mailed out, absentee ballots as well. So we're really solidly into election season now. This will be another edition of the Roger Franklin Williams 2026 election series. Later, of course, I'll have some thoughts I want to share with you about Dr. Fauci's performance, I guess, before the United States Senate. The short answer at this moment is, I'm glad that he's finally being recognized for the damage that he did. We'll have more time to share more thoughts about that later in the program. But right now, we have a candidate joining us who's engaged in what will be one of the most exciting and impactful races of this campaign season here in Central Florida. Marcus Hyatt is joining us. He's a candidate for the Florida House of Representatives District 38, which encompasses, I would say, most of Seminole County. I'll give you a little background on the details. Currently held by Representative Dave Smith, who is a Republican. Representative Dave Smith is term limited. He is not seeking re-election. He will be vacating the position. There is a heated Republican primary that Marcus Hyatt is involved in at this moment. The winner of that Republican primary will advance to face the Democrat candidate in the general election. And it's an election that will be hotly contested by both parties. So hopefully that sets the stage for you. Now let's go to Marcus Hyatt right now. Hello, Marcus. Great to have you joining us once again on the Roger Franklin Williams Show. Let me give you some kudos. I noticed recently on social media that there was a straw poll at the Castleberry Hobnob, and you really won with flying colors. You had a big victory there, and congratulations to you and your campaign.
7: Oh, thank you so much, Roger, and thank you for having me on again. I love coming here and having conversations with you and your viewers, and I appreciate the shout-out on the Castleberry Hobnob. Participated in a couple. We had the Seminole County Hobnob, and I outperformed my opponent there, and I outperformed my opponent at the Castleberry Hobnob as well, so things are going very well with the campaign.
8: Yeah, and of course, doesn't really necessarily mean that the winners of these straw polls will win in the election day, but actually, I think in your case, it certainly shows momentum and it shows broad grassroots support. And that'll lead to my first question, and that is, talk about the contrast between you and your primary opponent, because just as an observer, and of course, somewhat of an informed observer from my talks with you and others, your campaign is obviously out in the trenches, if you will, in the neighborhoods, knocking on doors, going to these hobnobs, going to a community events with the local people in the district. Your opponent, on the other hand, has a lot of the Tallahassee endorsements, has a lot of big money from the Tallahassee people that contribute to campaigns and out of the district campaigns, people that contribute. Can you just talk about the contrast and the dynamics there in the particular campaign styles?
7: Yeah, there could not be a more clear contrast. I'm the candidate that's an outsider, and I remind people that Ron DeSantis was an outsider, and at one point President Trump was an outsider. I'm an outsider at this point. I've been to Tallahassee a few times in my life, and I spent a lot of time here in the local community serving. I served as a police officer. I've served as a prosecutor. I've served as a teacher. All I've done in my adult career is serve, and my opponent is someone that has worked as a lobbyist and has been hired by special interests over the last 10 years. And people need to know that her homestead is in Tallahassee, and a lot of her roots and support come out of Tallahassee. So we have an outsider versus an insider, and I think people here locally are seeing that, and they want someone from this area that has served in this area for a long time to go up to Tallahassee to represent them, as opposed to someone that is plugged into Tallahassee who is now looking for an opportunity down here. So I think there couldn't be a more clear contrast between the two of us.
8: Friends, we're glad you're joining us on the Roger Franklin Williams Show. Right now we're speaking with Marcus Hyatt, candidate for Florida State Representative, District 38, which encompasses most of Seminole County. He is in the primary on August the 18th in the Republican primary. Of course, Election Day is August the 18th. Early voting starts before then, of course. Now, Marcos, I'll ask you the question that I normally ask every candidate first. So I'll take a step back. And can you, once, and you've shared this with us on your appearances before, but can you share with us what led you to seek this position, what to seek to serve the citizens in this position as a state representative?
7: Yeah, absolutely, Roger. I think this is just the next step in my public service. I've walked in a lot of people's shoes. As I mentioned, I was a public school teacher. Both of my parents were in education. Got a sister that's also an educator as well. So I know how important it is to invest in our youth and make sure that we empower parents to make decisions for their children. I'm a big advocate of school choice. And I've also served as a prosecutor here in this community in Seminole County for nearly 8 years. I've put away a lot of violent offenders, and I know what it takes to protect the community. And then I also served as a police officer. So I understand how our local budgets impact police departments, and that is a matter of public safety. So I've walked in a lot of people's shoes, and I want to go to Tallahassee to continue to be an advocate for people, to continue to serve. And sometimes you've got to have different perspectives up there. When people get bogged down in Tallahassee for a long time, they can lose touch with the people back at home. And I'm someone that has rolled up my sleeves, and I've done the work on the ground. So this is something that I believe God has called me to, and he has allowed me to go through all these different avenues in public service to prepare me for this moment.
8: Friends, we're speaking with Marcos Hyatt, candidate for the Florida Legislature. District 38 encompasses most of Seminole County. He's involved in a hotly contested primary election. The primary is August the 18th. Early voting, of course, starts before then. The winner of that Republican primary will move on and face a well-funded Democrat in the general election. This is going to be one of the most interesting races of the entire campaign season in the state of Florida. Now, Marcos, I'd like to have you pick up there and say, if you were to be elected, you go to Tallahassee serving the citizens of your district, what would be your top one or two or three priorities that you'd immediately want to start to work on?
7: Yeah, absolutely. I think as I knock on doors and I talk to people, one of the issues that everybody talks about is affordability. And I understand that issue well. My wife and I, we have four children, so we're definitely a part of this. And I think that we've got several ways that we can continue the effort to lower costs. So number one, I think we've got to create an environment where there's more housing, because the more housing that we have available, that will help drive costs down. You know, cost, supply and demand is an economic principle that I think applies across the spectrum. And we can do that while still protecting the environment. And we know that a lot of my future constituents do not support any hyperscale data centers or anything like that. We want to make sure that we protect the rural boundary. We don't want overdevelopment, but we can look for strategic ways in order to help people afford housing. And one of those ways is to make sure that there's more housing, to make sure that housing can be affordable. So that's one of the things that we can do under this umbrella of affordability. We also want property tax cuts. That will be on the ballot. I know that a lot of people have talked about wanting relief. We have to continue the fight to lower homeowners insurance premiums. And I've got some other ideas to make sure that we can reduce costs. But the affordability issue is so important going into 2027, and I want to be on the front end of that because I do think that there's going to be a continual rise in democratic socialism. And I don't hear many people connecting the two, but if Republicans and those that are conservative don't have an answer for what we're facing financially, then people start to turn to other outlets. So this is very important for us to tackle.
8: Yeah, let me just pick up. Yeah, go ahead.
7: Yeah, I was going to say just a couple other things.
8: Yes. Go ahead.
7: Yeah, I think the SAVE Act right now, it's stalled in the United States Senate. And the reason that that's important for us here in Florida is because if or when it passes, the states will be delegated the task of figuring out our voter system. We're going to have to figure out registration locally. So I do think that I want to be on the front end of that and making sure that we have citizens that are eligible to vote, that those are the only people that will vote. To me, that's common sense. It's not trying to prevent anyone from voting, but I do think that that's an important issue. And I also think that I want to continue with our governor's efforts with our AI Bill of Rights to protect children and minors. I know that didn't pass this last cycle, but that's something that we need to revisit, as we know AI is not going anywhere. So those are a few things, and there's a lot of other things that we can talk about, but those are three things that I want to primarily focus on.
8: No, thank you for sharing with us. And I can tell you've definitely been out in the precincts. Yeah, you know what's on the mind of the people out there, the real people in your area, and that's it's impressive. Just before you go, I do want to add a brief editorial comment. We're up against our break. We're just go over just a minute or two. I think you really hit on something, and this could be an entire show, and it's probably going to be on our show sometime in the near future, about the affordability and connecting affordability to the rise in Democrat socialism. And, you know, I think that you hit on something that I think a lot of people haven't figured out on our side, and that is, you know, this is a matter of, it's going to be a task of communication. And one of the reasons I think that some of the Democrat socialist candidates, I would say Mamdani in New York City would be one of them, are getting some traction is because they are doing a good job of framing their rhetoric, if you will. And if we're going to have to engage and compete with them in the marketplace of the ideas with the citizens, and we're going to have to be persuasive talking about our solutions to affordability and why their solutions are the wrong solution for our country. But I just wanted to share that brief thought with you. I think that you've really hit on something, is when we talk about affordability and we need to recognize this rise in Democrat socialism, and we need to take the next step and give some really serious thought into what's the best way to confront it and to defeat it.
7: Yeah, you're absolutely right, Roger. You know, we're not living in the days of, you know, the 90s Democrats and some of the old school Democrats, where if you mention the word socialism or even communism, those were just bad words. You know, people would never even think about those options. We're living in a different day and age, and we have to be careful to not demonize people or to make them feel bad about their ideas, but we need to explain how this is not the right path forward, and we've got history behind us to show that. So there's a lot of younger ears that are listening now, and that's why it's great that Governor DeSantis made an effort to make sure that children in schools are not just being indoctrinated into socialism, and our universities across the state, that we don't have that steady stream of indoctrination. So we've got a lot of work to do, and when people are in pain and they're suffering, they're going to turn to other options. So yes, we could do an entire show on that. I'd love to keep talking about it.
8: Great. Well, more immediate task at the moment with the primary election coming up on August the 18th. Of course, early voting starting before then. But Marcus, it's great to catch up with you once again. And you know, it's impressive to see the momentum in your campaign, and best wishes until we speak again.
7: Thank you, Roger. I appreciate it.
8: Marcus Hyatt, candidate for Florida House of Representatives, seat 38, which encompasses most of Seminole County. Vince, we'll take a quick break right now. When we come back, I'm going to share my thoughts about the Dr. Fauci hearings and the whole COVID issue. And I know many of you who were listeners of our show back in the days when that those horrific things were happening know my views, but we have an all-new listener since then, and I do want to address the situation. So we'll talk about that when we come back. And later, we look forward to speaking with Alicia Ferrant. She's a candidate for the all-important position of chairman of the Orange County School Board. So please stay with us on the Roger Franklin Williams Show.
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14: 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Good to have you here for the Roger Franklin Williams Show. 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
8: 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Hope you enjoyed the conversation with Marcus Hyatt. In just a moment, we're going to be joined by another candidate for another very important position, and that position is chairman of the Orange County School Board. It's a countywide race. Of course, it'll be on the ballot in the primary election coming up on August the 18th. We're looking forward to being joined by Alicia Ferrant. Before we go to Alicia, I do want to give you this important, timely message, actually from our friends over at Miller Sod Sales, and let you know that the great people at Miller Sod Sales take great pride in their clean, well-maintained equipment, their honest, dependable work, and especially their fresh, quality sod. 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Now let's go to Alicia Ferrant, candidate for the position of chairman of the Orange County School Board, a countywide race. Hello, Alicia. Thank you for joining us on the Roger Franklin Williams Show.
15: Yeah, thank you so much for having me. I'm excited to be here this afternoon.
8: It's our mutual friend, Deanna Ortner, talked to me a lot about you and your campaign, and she's enthusiastically supporting you, and I appreciate the connection. And, of course, she's Deanna from a great organization, the Center Right Coalition, or the Great Bunch of Patriots there. But first of all, let me start by asking you the first and most basic question. Can you seek to share why you're seeking to serve the citizens of Orange County as chairman of the Orange County School Board?
15: Yes. So I am a mother of five children. I've been married to my husband for 25 years. We've been doing missions work in El Salvador and Guatemala for pretty much our whole marriage, so a little over 22 years. And for the last 4 years, I have served as the school board member for District 3 here in Orange County, which is kind of just south of downtown Orlando, really fighting to make sure that my children and the 200,000-plus kids here in Orange County are protected. They have wholesome foundational education. And while I've been serving as a school board member, I have really seen the need for courageous leadership to steer our education system back to the basics, wholesome, foundational, common-sense education where kids aren't being indoctrinated or pushed with sexually explicit material or available in their schools.
16: Now, thank you for sharing. Certainly admirable goals. Now, and I'm a native of Orange County. I was born and raised here and still live in Orange County. And you, as I see, and correct me if I'm wrong, but as I'm closely observing the political landscape, it seems like the political landscape in Orange County, especially in terms of the vote in presidential elections and in terms of the people that are elected now in elected officials' positions across Orange County, are quite a bit more to the left than historically was the case in Orange County. Now, I suspect that might, and I don't know the exact makeup of the school board, but I suspect you've probably, with the goals and your values that you've just expressed to us, I expect that you probably have met some resistance while serving in your position on the school board. Can you talk about just the role that you played as a school board member and just what it's like there advocating for the values that you just expressed?
15: Yeah, thank you. That is very true that we have 8 board members on our school board. Pretty much just me and one other board member are conservative. I am the strongest conservative on the board, consistently voting for wholesome values. And it has been definitely a challenge. People ask me what's the greatest thing I've learned as a school board member, and I tell them it has been the greatest a learning for wholesome, you know, just staying the course and ensuring that, you know, I stay grounded on biblical values and biblical concepts. So the Bible is my foundation. I'm not ashamed of that, and I speak boldly about that. And, you know, it's the greatest character development I've ever had is sitting on this board. I've pushed back against the boys and girls sports, boys in our girls' bathrooms. We had drag queens trying to come on our campus and mentor kids. All of that I've pushed back against while other board members just seem completely fine with all of that in our schools. But parents are sick and tired of it, and that is why this past year alone we lost 6,000 students in our public schools, because parents are tired of politicians and bureaucrats trying to dictate what unwholesome content their child should be exposed to. So while I may sometimes be there where the crowd has gone silent and no one is there to, give me a second or a backup, I stand alone because our kids are worth fighting for.
16: Thank you for that insight into the landscape. And I think it's important for you to be explicit about that, because, you know, some people are aware of it, but I think many, many people, especially many Constitution believing patriotic people, aren't aware of it in Orange County and aren't aware of the culture there that you're fighting and that you want to improve. Now, I think you hit on something that's very important, and that is the fact that so many families are sending their children away from public school in Orange County now, and even I would say across the state of Florida, towards other options. And my interpretation of that is that it's because of a lack of confidence in the public school system in general, and in the public school system in Orange County specifically. I also suspect that the people in the bureaucracy probably don't see it that way, but that's a whole not, I guess, kind of another issue for another day, but probably one of the reasons you're running, but not to put words in your mouth. But say if you were elected, what are some of the priority things that you would do immediately to try to turn things around and to restore confidence of parents and citizens in Orange County public schools?
15: Yeah, so we really have to focus on education. That's what parents are sending their kids to school for. They're not sending them there to, you know, unlearn anything that they're being taught at home. They're there to really stay focused on a wholesome foundational education. They want common sense in the classroom. And while we have, you know, hundreds of incredible teachers, we do have folks in our schools who are trying to push things on our children that just don't need to be taught in school. And when I first got on the board 4 years ago, less than 50% of our kids were reading on grade level. But yet we had time to give kids surveys about their sexual identity, how often they have sex, if there's a, you know, different, if do they do drugs, alcohol, there's all sorts of things we're being introduced to our children, but yet our kids couldn't even read on grade level. So the number one thing I want to do and something that I've been working towards the last 4 years is helping to train our teachers and give them the tools that they need to bring phonics back in the classroom. For anybody listening that hasn't really kind of stayed, you know, up to date on what's happening, phonics was removed from our classroom for the last 30 years. We were sold a story, if you will, that the kids just have to memorize, you know, sight words and they'll just figure it out. Well, it's not working. And so we have to really get focused back on that phonics, what the state calls the science of reading, just kind of like a fancy term. And so equipping our teachers is what we will do to really see a shift happen. Once we get kids becoming confident readers, we'll see a shift towards wholesome education again and really get that those foundational skills back in place. One other thing, if I could, another thing that I really want to focus on is the trade schools and, you know, trade, tech, workforce education. We have probably about 50% roughly of our students do not wish to go to a university or four-year college. And we need to make sure that those children as well leave our schools feeling equipped, prepared, ready to be an amazing patriotic American.
16: Thank you for sharing. And it's refreshing to hear, you know, your values and your priorities if you were to be elected. And I'll just say one thing quickly about the trade schools. I think you're really onto something there. You know, I think that's something that if you take a look around in the real world economy, those are where the jobs are with the building trades, people that have a skill, and those are the guys making a lot of money now. And, so anyways, and I think it's kind of become kind of a cliche in the culture are the exotic college degrees that lead to that aren't very employable. So anyway, you know, I think that's a great point. I just wanted to share that thought with you. And before you go, can you share with anything else you'd like to share with us? And please let people know if they wanted to contact you and learn more how they could do that.
15: Yes. So really just want to encourage parents out there, even grandparents, get involved in your kid's school. If your child is in public school, make sure you know what curriculum they're being taught, who their teachers are, and really be involved. Come to a board meeting, see what's happening behind the scenes, and stay involved, because it's our uninvolvement that has caused all of this chaos and problems in our school. But I'd love for you to jump on board Team Ferrant. So if you would like to connect, I am on Instagram at alicia.ferrant. I am also on Facebook with Alicia Ferrant for School Board Chair. And then you can go to my website, votealiciaferrant.com. So look forward to earning your vote August 18th. It ends in August for me because there's just two of us on the ballot, and it's a very clear choice, wholesome, common sense education or a politician with more of the same.
16: Thank you for joining us, Alicia Ferrant. Really encouraged by your uplifting ideas and your values. And that's what you're doing.
3: With SRN News, I'm Jason Walker. President Trump deciding to hold off on ordering new strikes against Iran. That follows discussions with Gulf allies, Qatar, Saudi Arabia, and United Arab Emirates. Senators unveiling a short-term spending bill to avoid a government shutdown during the midterms. The measure would keep federal agencies funded past the elections through at least December 11th. The Senate is likely to vote on the measure before leaving Washington later for its August recess. In Topeka, Kansas voters are set to decide Tuesday whether to elect state Supreme Court justices rather than have the governor appoint them. Supporters call it a pro-democracy change, and they're hoping the elections will move the court to more conservative values. SRN News.
17: Talk of your time. The answer.
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20: During the War for Independence, General George Washington, the man we refer to today as the father of our country, led American troops through military defeat after defeat. And in the bitter winter of 1777, he wrote this somber note to a friend in Philadelphia. Quote, "You might have tracked our army from White Marsh to Valley Forge by the blood on their feet," end of quote. Many soldiers continued to march through the deep snows of Pennsylvania without shoes. Others suffered from disease, hunger, and freezing conditions. Nearly 2,000 of Washington's men died. Yet George Washington did not lose faith. Amid the hardship, loss, and uncertainty of Valley Forge, he turned to God in prayer. At a time when our nation once again faces division and uncertainty, may we follow Washington's example, kneeling humbly, praying faithfully, and asking God to guide the future of America.
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16: 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Really enjoyed the conversations with our two candidates today. Marcus Hyatt, candidate for the Florida House of Representatives in Seminole County, hotly contested Republican primary, and then whoever wins that primary will emerge to a hotly contested general election versus a well-funded Democrat. Also, our conversation with Alicia Ferrant, she's a candidate for the all-important, vitally important position of Orange County School Board Chairman. In some cases, that's a lower profile race, which is too bad. It should be highest of the highest profile. Anyway, we're paying a close attention to it, and it was great to have Alicia Ferrant joining us, and I think she did a very excellent job of defining who she is, what she's all about, what her agenda is, what she would hope to accomplish, her values, her mission, and it's encouraging to see her in the race, and best wishes to her. Now I would like to address here, speak with you about the deplorable, despicable individual, so-called Dr. Fauci, and specifically the testimony before the Senate, and just share some of my thoughts about the whole COVID fiasco and scamdemic. And in a way, you hate to revisit it, but it's also very important to revisit.

and you know, and it needs to be addressed. And people under the guise of science, and under the guise of medical information, and protecting the public from a so-called pandemic that was extraordinarily overhyped. Now, of course, some of us recognized it was overhyped. Christopher Hart, American Adversaries, did a phenomenal job. Those of you who were listening to our show, and especially the Talkin' Old School show back in those days, knew that, I could see through this and knew, completely see it was a complete scamdemic from pretty much day one, within the first 48 hours. Still don't quite understand why so many people were sucked in by it and bought into it. But anyway, and these are just some of my random thoughts sharing with you right now in the immediate moment. And I'll continue to speak about this because it was so incredibly devastating. I mean, we suffered, and I'm talking about all the citizens of the country, through something that was totally unnecessary. This whole threat of the COVID virus was greatly over-exaggerated. Now, I do know some people that were diagnosed as dying from COVID. The reason I say diagnosed as is because what some of us know, and you know, those of us who avoid the so-called mainstream, better known as the lamestream media, and are able to find real information, know that COVID deaths were greatly exaggerated. Talk to anybody that works in a hospital, anybody that died, that from any condition that had the COVID virus in their system was calculated by the hospitals as dying from COVID. And that includes if someone killed in an auto accident. If they had COVID in their system, they were marked down as dying from COVID. Somebody dying, you know, of a heart attack, or dying from cancer, or dying from other illnesses, were marked down, recorded as dying from COVID. Now, there was a reason for that, because the hospitals got a lot more money for people that were registered, recorded as dying from cancer. I mean, that just is one more example of the narrative of what a massive government effort it was to inhibit our constitutional rights, to change America as founded, to limit the rights of citizens, and to try to establish, you know, some kind of all-powerful a society ruled by elites like Bill Gates, elites like Dr. Fauci, the elites that were handling the auto pen for Joe Biden. And it was really a devastating thing for us to live through. Businesses that were shut down, some of our sponsors' businesses were shut down. Businesses that went out of business, people that went bankrupt, people whose lifelong dream was to have a business lost it due to this shutdown, and it was completely a fabrication, or the closest thing to a fabrication that you could imagine. And you know, schools were disrupted dramatically. Children having, you know, schools conducted only online. Just talk to any teacher or any coach that was attempting to do their jobs as teachers and coaches during this whole shutdown of the schools. And let's make the point, and this is one of the biggest points, is that the school children were the least susceptible to COVID of any group in the country. School children were not even vulnerable to dying from COVID. I mean, the number of school-aged children, healthy school-aged children that died from COVID is statistically non-existent. It wasn't something that was any kind of a threat at all. But yet the schools had to be shut down. Why? Because this had nothing to do with health. It had nothing to do with protecting the public. It had to do with establishing control over the people.

0: by a tiny group of elites led by Dr. Fauci, Bill Gates, and some others. And oh, by the way, Fauci was making a lot of money on the back end of this thing by the way that he was handling it with his lies and misinformation. Anyway, time for a break right now. We'll be right back and continue to talk about this on the Roger Frank and Williams Show. Please stay with us.
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9: Okay.
2: 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The Answer.
9: Welcome to the Roger Franklin Williams Show. And now, here's Roger.
0: Friends, welcome back. It's great to be with you this morning. Hope you're enjoying the show, the Roger Franklin Williams Show, a program that brings you, that's dedicated to protecting, preserving, and defending America's founding traditions of God, family, country. 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I hope you enjoyed the conversations with Marcus Hyatt, candidate for the Florida Legislature, District 38. That's essentially, the district is essentially most of Seminole County. He is in a primary. Of course, the primary is August the 18th, and I cannot overemphasize how important it is to vote in these primaries. Early voting starts before then. Now, also, Alicia Ferrant joined us. First time she's joined us on the Roger Franklin Williams Show. We really enjoyed our conversation. Alicia Ferrant's running for an incredibly important position, the position of Orange County School Board Chairman. That's a position that will have tremendous impact and influence on the school children, in public schools children in Orange County, shaping policy. It's almost impossible to overemphasize how important this position is. And it's a low-profile position. It doesn't get a lot of coverage. Alicia Ferrant, candidate for Orange County School Board Chairman. Once again, that race is going to be decided on August the 18th. So two great candidates for very important races in crucial positions in our community. Now I want to, in just a moment, return to talking about the Fauci hearings. It's difficult for me to even talk about it because I think that this Fauci is just such a deplorable little weasel. He's just such, it's depressing to even think of somebody who is just this much of a poor excuse of a human being. And the devastating consequences he meted out for our entire country and his minions, his other cohort in the elite strata, if you will. And let's not forget that a lot of this happened with Joe Biden and his auto pen and the people controlling Joe Biden as president. Now, it got started under Trump, but that's a different conversation. For a short period of time, until, you know, it began to become pretty obvious to most people. For whatever reason, it was obvious to me immediately. But yeah, I can understand Trump getting sucked in a little bit to a certain extent, just because, you know, if you're assuming it's legitimate, you are going to have to go to great lengths to protect the people. But once we found what we have found out is that the advice he was getting from Fauci was 100% wrong, and maliciously, apparently maliciously wrong, because Fauci had his own agenda, which included making millions of dollars. But obviously, if you're president of the United States, this massive worldwide epidemic comes along, your first instinct is you want to protect your citizens, and I get that. But as we begin to learn information that Trump certainly was getting, that we were all getting in the early stages and beyond, was totally bogus. It was not based on any actual science, even though they were hiding behind the banner of science. It was basically information that was given to the public for the purpose of shutting down our society and gaining more, having elites gain more control. And I would even go so far as to suggest that this was just kind of almost an exhibition game, if you will, to see how far the elites could push the citizens. And sadly, that we've learned that they could push people very far. And once again, not to go too far down on the reminiscence part of it, but I was amazed, and I continue to be amazed, that so many people just capitulated. And I remember thinking that if you recall, things were shut down in waves. You know, a few things started to be canceled. Then more things started to be canceled. Then everything began to be canceled. And it's this whole thing, businesses being shut down. An episode in California, Gavin Newsom, a business was going to, do the right thing and stand up to these globalist, perpetrators, and open their business. They weren't going to shut down. They were going to ignore the mandate. Well, Gavin Newsom had their power turned off. That illustrates what we're talking about here. That illustrates the shift from a society that's based on individual rights, on freedom of the individual, to a society that's now controlled by governmental and economic and medical elites that control the people. And that's exactly what was at the core of this whole situation. And I think I see Chris Hart out there, a little bit. Chris, I'd love to have you come in and join us if you can hear me now. Chris has been doing some great work on this whole COVID situation. In fact, he did great work from day one about it. Really enjoyed listening to his show this week as he addressed it. I'm just kind of sharing with you some random thoughts here about the Fauci hearings. One of the uplifting things about it was to see so many great Republican senators there. I'd learned of a fellow I wasn't even aware of, Marino. I really enjoyed seeing his comments to Fauci, which were just, I think, absolutely brilliant. Rand Paul, of course, did a phenomenal job, as so many other senators did. Not going to get hung up on whether he is going to be put in jail. I mean, obviously that would be the right. I mean, I think he's certainly, if anybody deserves a death penalty, Fauci would deserve the death penalty, frankly. I think it's the main thing is important to address this, to put on in the record what exactly happened, to, of course, share with the public and the world what a fraud Fauci was. Hopefully there'll be more evidence that'll come out, I think the evidence is already there. Hopefully it'll become more public about how disingenuous he was. He had his own agenda, not only his narcissistic ego agenda, but obviously, but also very possibly a money-making agenda as well, being a cohort and a tool of the elites. All these kinds of things, but the human suffering that was caused is extraordinary, and the suffering on the psyche of our country. I literally remember wondering during the deep darkest days of this was our. I never thought I would see this ever happen in America. I never ever thought I would see America in a situation where a small band of elites would completely shut the country down, close people's businesses, cause people to go out of business. And to me, the first thing I always think about whenever I see Fauci and whenever I think about COVID is all the elderly people, who were either in nursing homes, assisted living facilities, hospitals, who had to go into the hospital and were completely isolated from their families. Their families could not even get in to see their elderly relatives, their parents, or their elderly relatives or friends and loved ones. People, and many of these people, sadly, did end up dying, but many, many, many elderly people spent their last days on Earth totally, totally isolated from family, in hospitals, in lying in hospital beds, when it was totally unnecessary. And you wouldn't, you know, one of the things that's so important when any person of any age is in a hospital or sick, even at home, but especially in a hospital, in an institutional environment, is to be able to connect with people on the outside, to connect with friends. This is why visiting people in the hospital is so important, who are ill, to connect with people on the outside, to avoid that feeling of isolation, that horrific feeling of isolation in a hospital. That's important for anybody of any age, but especially for elderly people. And to think that so many of our elderly, wonderful American citizens died, you know, their final days in total isolation from their family, their children, their friends, their loved ones. It's just absolutely criminal. Of all the crimes that Fauci committed, to me, that's right at the top of the list. You can also flip it and on the children as well. But there's the thing that we need to, I guess, take from this is, we need, and I'm not, and I'm saying we, but I'm not, you know, I want everybody to know, and those of you who are listening to the show know, and know me in my personal life, I never bought into this for one moment. So, you know, but I'll say a collective we need to push back harder next time. First of all, we need to be aware, and I certainly expect something like this to come along after Trump's out of office. I'm sure it's being planned right now. They'll come up with something. It might not be a so-called it might not be a scamdemic this time. Might not be a health-related situation. Could be something like the George Floyd situation. It could be a national security situation. You know, obviously wars are, you know, unnecessary wars are a great way to inhibit freedom and control the people, take away constitutional liberties, national security, of course, like Trump, like, excuse me, not Trump, but Cheney was so masterful at that, was at using 9/11 and using national security as a way to shut down freedom in our country and to inhibit our constitutional rights. Anyway, I'm sure they're planning the next scamdemic, however it would be. And the thing that we need to really do is fight, push back, stand up, not buy into it, and do that much more vocally and much more harder next time. And in the meantime, get prepared to do that. Well, friends, it's been great to be with you on the Roger Franklin Williams Show, and have a great Sunday.
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12: News this hour from Town Hall. I'm Jason Walker. President Trump says he will pause any strikes against Tehran.
13: There's a deal on Hormuz, and then there will be a deal on the nuclear, or you might call it the denuclearization of Iran. I call it the denuclearization of Iran.
12: And he adds he had planned a major attack, but opted for diplomacy after receiving input from the leaders of Qatar, Saudi Arabia, and United Arab Emirates. An attack on a rally in Pakistan. More from correspondent Karen Chamis.
14: At least 14 people have been killed by a suicide bomber at an anti-militant rally in Pakistan. The attack on Sunday took place in Kabul, a town in the Swat Valley in Pakistan's northwest, where demonstrators had gathered near a police station. They were chanting anti-militant slogans and demanding peace, according to officials. Pakistan's President Asif Ali Zardari and Prime Minister Shehbaz Sharif condemned the bombing, expressing deep sorrow over the loss of life. I'm Karen Shamas.
12: Congressional Budget Office analysts are confirming now that Republican complaints about Democrats' prescription drug pricing plan. Here's correspondent Ken Lorman with the latest on that story.
11: House Committee Chairman Jody Arrington, Brett Guthrie, and Jason Smith say a new CBO analysis shows the Medicare drug pricing provisions in former President Biden's so-called Inflation Reduction Act failed to generate promised savings. Republicans point to CBO findings that Medicare Part D costs rose sharply, contributing to an estimated $700 billion increase in projected deficit spending.
12: Senators unveiling a short-term spending bill to avoid a government shutdown during the middle of the campaign. Measure would keep agencies funded through December 11th. More on these stories, townhall.com.
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19: During the War for Independence, General George Washington, the man we refer to today as the father of our country, led American troops through military defeat after defeat. And in the bitter winter of 1777, he wrote this somber note to a friend in Philadelphia. Quote, "You might have tracked our army from White Marsh to Valley Forge by the blood on their feet," end of quote. Many soldiers continued to march through the deep snows of Pennsylvania without shoes. Others suffered from disease, hunger, and freezing conditions. Nearly 2,000 of Washington's men died. Yet George Washington did not lose faith. Amid the hardship, loss, and uncertainty of Valley Forge, he turned to God in prayer. 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
23: Okay, kitchen table chat. Husband and wife at the kitchen table this morning arguing about whether or not Anthony Fauci should wind up in prison. My buddy Mark Davis, my podcast partner, says, look, there's nothing gained by sending an 85-year-old man to prison. It's never going to happen. Why should that happen? And I was thinking about something. You know, I want to make it to 90. You know, that's my target number. I mean, ideally it'd be 100, but I'd like to be around till 90. Maybe in front of this microphone and camera till I'm 89. Maybe a year of retirement. So if I make it to 90, and by 85 it was revealed that I pretty much destroyed the country, that I harmed so many people by lying, by deceiving, by manipulating, by aggrandizing, if I did terrible things, should the fact that I made it to 85 get me off the hook? Sorry, I don't think so. I don't think Tony Fauci gets a pass. It was pretty satisfying to watch that hearing yesterday. We carried a lot of it. There's going to be a Senate panel that is going to convene to decide whether Anthony Fauci should be held in contempt. I watched Jonathan Turley for invoking the Fifth Amendment so many times, 111 times. I watched Jonathan Turley yesterday and his analysis on Fox News, and he said, look, I could read between the lines. He's basically saying you've got a right to plead the Fifth. You can take the Fifth. And you can try to parse it and figure out and get under the hood and decide whether or not Fauci was able to. I think he was. So, I mean, look, what's done is done. I get the argument from the husband who thinks, look, it's done. We went through it. We're never going to do it again. We're gonna scrutinize the heck out of everything. We're going to push back. When they try to mandate things that we know they shouldn't be mandating, we're going to tell them you're not shutting down this country because of a virus or what is it now? The ectosporin. Heard this news lady today talk about explosive diarrhea. One more thing now I got to worry about. I can't eat lettuce. I can't drink water. I can't breathe any air. Other than that, I'm doing fine. Got my own problems. Not worrying about explosive diarrhea. Bad enough it's diarrhea, but it's explosive diarrhea. They don't say diarrhea when they explode. What is it? What's it called? Ectosporin or ethrosporin or extro? I don't know. It's called something. I guess it's in lettuce from Mexico, but then I heard the news lady say water. So bottled water for me, thank you. No lettuce, no fresh produce. I'm going to probably get... What do you get when you don't have enough fruit in your system? I'll get everything, but I'm not going to get explosive diarrhea. I may die of a lack of, you know, whatever, due to the cyclosporous crisis in America. Hundreds of people have got it now in 45 states. One more thing for me to worry about. Like, I don't have enough on my plate. So, I don't know. Let me circle back, and let me just ask you. I digress. I digress. The Fauci diary gets revealed. The guy's a megalomaniac. He's a liar. He's a bad guy. He got the crap beat out of him yesterday on Capitol Hill. You think he ought to go to prison? Should they keep pursuing him? Or just let him live out the rest of his years and whatever time he's got left in utter abject shame. I know he doesn't feel any shame. I get that he, you know, egomaniacs don't. Narcissists don't feel any shame at all. I know some narcissists. That's not in their DNA. They don't feel any sort of shame or embarrassment or self-introspection. They're not good at that. 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
23: I'm still just reveling in the glorious generosity of the Mike Gallagher Show audience and our Food for the Poor campaign in July that has so far raised over $63,000. Our goal was $46,000. I finally reached the lady in Florida who donated $25,000. Just a lovely lady. Has a business. I'm going to go see her at some point because she didn't want anything in return. I mean, it was so just loving. She was inspired by my daily prayer that we introduced recently on the show. And she wanted to dedicate her $25,000 contribution to Food for the Poor to Jesus. And I talked to her, and it was a, you know, great conversation. But, you know, I was trying earlier in the month, hey, for $25,000, I'll come, you know, take you to Tampa or New York or what. And she didn't want anything. She just wanted to do it because she knew how many children were going to be fed, how many families were going to have a roof over their head, how many people were going to get clean drinking water. 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If you like our prayer every day, I hope you'll consider going to MikeOnline.com. Tomorrow's the final day of the campaign. Campaign ends tomorrow. We're at $63,000. Kind of neat if we could get maybe to 70, 75, who knows? With God, all things are possible. Food for the Poor is a beautiful Christian ministry, feeding and clothing and sheltering so many needy people, the poorest of the poor all over the world. And Carol was inspired by the prayer. So if you're inspired by the prayer, if you appreciate what we do with this prayer, if you like what we do on the show every day, if you are entertained by it, if you are informed, if you appreciate what we do, maybe you will consider making a donation. 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Make a little difference in the world. Heavenly Father, we come before you with humble hearts, asking for your mercy and your peace in this uncertain hour. We lift up the leaders of our nation and leaders around the world. Grant them wisdom beyond their own understanding, courage to do what is right, and discernment that may prevent needless suffering. Guide every decision with justice, with restraint, and a desire for peace. Thank you, Lord, for blessing our Food for the Poor campaign this summer. Thank you for taking us over our goal. Thank you for the generous hearts of so many Mike Gallagher Show audience members who did so much for this campaign. Lord, we pray for the brave men and women of our military, for our police officers, our firefighters, our paramedics, all first responders. Surround them with your protection. 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Comfort their families. And please bring them safely home. We ask you to watch over our country, Lord. Unite us in purpose, calm our fears, and remind us that our ultimate hope is found in you and you alone. May your peace rule in our hearts. May your truth guide our nation, and may your hand of protection rest upon the United States of America. In the name of Jesus Christ, we pray. Amen. 21 past the hour. Let's go. Let's find out. Speaking of Carol, here's a Carol in the Philly area. What do you think, Carol? Does Fauci belong behind bars, or just let him live out his miserable days?
4: Well, Mike, I absolutely believe he should go to prison because you asked if Sir Fauci should be able to live out his days in misery, as you say. But right. Then all those people that died from the virus and from the vaccine, sure. Those people will never be able to live out their days. And I think he should go to prison. I really believe that.
23: And not only those who died, Carol, but all the people that lost their businesses, that lost their livelihood. There were people who committed suicide. Their businesses went belly up. I mean, you think about how this thing just destroyed this country. And it wasn't the virus that did it. It was our reaction to it. And he led that. He was directing that.
4: Absolutely. Absolutely. There are children that have committed suicide because of the lockdowns in the schools. And I know there are some kids in our neighborhood that they didn't commit suicide, but they were close to doing that because of the separation and the just the depression that these kids went through. I saw it in some of the kids in our neighborhood.
23: Exactly.
4: Yes, I'm praying for these people. I'm praying for the families that lost loved ones that... they will get justice. That's what I'm praying for justice.
23: Yep, I got you. Nice to talk to you, Carol. Thank you very much for joining us. Appreciate
4: it.
23: Thank you,
4: Mike.
23: You take care. 23 past the hour, 800-655-MIKE. I love the column written by Ashley Evdokimo today over at Town Hall. She said, this column's going to be a spicy one. Buckle up, because like many of you, I'm still fuming. Not the kind of anger that fades after a bad news cycle, the kind that settles in because the damage cannot be undone, she writes. COVID rocked our world, plain and simple. We've never seen anything like it. She thinks it was a test. A test to see how we would respond, how we'd handle an outbreak. And one fact is undeniable. Millions of Americans lost moments they'll never get back. Grandparents missed the births of their grandchildren. Families watched funerals on computer screens. And all for what? People died alone. For what? She writes at townhall.com, that's the question I keep asking myself as more of Dr. Anthony Fauci's private writings and communications become public. This isn't about the science changing. It's about whether the American people were given the full picture while their lives were being turned upside down. Spoiler alert, she writes, we weren't. Trust is the one thing our public health leaders cannot afford to lose. Once you convince millions to restructure their lives, separate from their families, close businesses, cancel weddings, miss funerals, you better be sure you're giving them the whole picture. Millions of Americans made deeply personal decisions based on what they believed were the full facts. She shares a personal story about her grandma with a serious lung condition. And during COVID, her papa was dying. My grandma was terrified that bringing COVID into their home would take away what little time they had left together. She said, I understand why she believed that. She was scared with all the legacy media peddling what Fauci was selling. She said, these stories all break me every single time. The evidence was more nuanced than the public was led to believe. We should have been told, Ashley Evdokimo writes at Town Hall. If mistakes were made, own them. Because if trust isn't built through certainty, it's built through transparency. She said the next public health crisis will come. When it does, Americans deserve leaders who understand that data matters, science matters, truth matters. Whether those in power agree with it or not, human beings matter. Those whose lives are forever changed by the decisions made in Washington and its subsidiaries. Because once trust is broken, it's almost impossible to rebuild. Millions of Americans are still living with the consequences of what they lost. because a narrative was pushed and we were told to trust the science. Now, whenever someone tries to science or silence me, I'm automatically skeptical. Stay strong, patriots. That column is up at MikeOnline.com, or you can go to townhall.com. A great reaction from Ashley Evdokimo. Fauci is a falsy. I have a personal encounter and involves somebody you know. If you're a longtime listener to this show, maybe you've been around long enough to remember Mike Cinto. Mike was an Ohio-based talk show host who was a dear, dear friend of mine. He and I worked at the same radio station decades ago together, and I had him on as my guest host a number of times. Mike cut his finger. He had some health problems, but he cut his hand around the house. He was afraid to go to the doctor because he was afraid he was going to get COVID. He wouldn't go to the doctor's office. The hand got infected. He refused to go to the doctor. The hand turned blue. The hand swelled up. It turned into sepsis. And he wound up dying alone in a hospital. Wound up in the hospital eventually. All because he cut his hand. And he was terrified of COVID. So I relate to what Ashley Evdokimo is saying. I totally get it. She's right. We've got personal, all of us have personal stories about the way they scared the bejesus out of us. And we can never let that happen again. 800-655-MIKE.
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0: a dream, like a bad thing that happened in our lifetime. 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And then the final instruction I have for you today on a Thursday is to go out and get you some Pure Talk coverage. 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
0: We cannot get Tracy to hold that stupid button down. We have this talkback system in this operation. I'm telling you what. Are you old enough to remember Rube Goldberg? We have a Rube Goldberg setup. Eric has set up. He used Elmer's glue, duct tape, some string. We're all talking to each other. We have these buttons. But there's what they call latency. If you don't hold the button down before you begin to talk, I can't hear the first part of what you say. So you gotta, and it's very unnatural to hold the button down for like 2 seconds before you start talking. Yasmin, on the other hand, bless her heart, she does it right, but then she holds the button down for 10 seconds after she's finished talking. Tracy doesn't hold the button down. She just starts talking and pushes the button down, and so I can't hear half of her. So all I hear is, I haven't asked Tracy yet what she thinks about my appointment today with this concierge moving organizer. My kids think I'm getting involved in the stupidest. I'm going to be moving soon from, you know, just from one apartment to the other. It's not a big move, but it's a move, and moves are awful. And I decided I don't want to do it. I don't want to lift. I don't want to pack boxes. I don't want to unpack boxes. So supposedly this company comes along. They hire the movers, they bring everything in, they do everything for you. They pack before the move, they direct the movers to take it over to the new place, and then, the part I love the most, they unpack and organize everything in your new home. You could go to Timbuktu on a Monday, and by Wednesday, from your home number one, and you come back from Timbuktu on Wednesday, supposedly, and you're in your new home, and everything is put away and put up and completely organized and wonderfully put together, and you're good to go. Now, I think that's fantastic. My kids think that's the stupidest. They said, you're going to hate this, Dad. You're not going to show up. You're not going to, you won't know where to get stuff. You're not going to know where to find stuff. You're going to hate it. It's going to be crazy. You're going to go crazy. We know you. We love you. You're going to hate this. I think it's the smartest service I've ever heard of in my life. This is better than Uber. Think about it. You don't have to do anything. You leave. I mean, you might want to supervise or keep your eye on stuff, but let them do it all. Pack it up. Move it. Unpack it, put it up, hang the clothes up, put the stuff back in the medicine cabinet, put all the silverware back, put everything in the new home the way they want to organize it. I think that's a great. I'm so excited I can't stand it. And everybody I talk to thinks it's the dumbest single idea they have ever heard in their life. A moving concierge. It's very fancy, right? And I don't know how much it's not cheap. $95 an hour. But for $95 an hour, if that's what they can do, I'm in. I'm in. What do you think? Am I nuts? 800-655-MIKE. You think this is have you ever experienced somebody like this? They sound like very nice people. It sounds like a bunch of ladies. But I'm sure they, because they're organizers. Now, I'm a pretty organized guy already. I don't know that I need that help, but you know what I need? I don't want to unpack. I am so sick. 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Here's a text from New York City. Thumbs up, Mike. For a couple thousand bucks, not to be waking up for the next 3 days of your life with the backache and the knee ache because you're having to unpack everything? Exactly. Exactly. Calvin in Iowa, what do you think? You like the idea, Calvin, the concierge mover?
8: No.
0: Why?
8: I hired a company to move us one time, and you leave all your clothes and everything in the dressers and all that stuff. They just come in and wrap it and move it all together.
0: Right.
8: Well, at the time I was working, and I couldn't wear my wedding ring, so my wife didn't wear hers, and she had them in the dresser in a closed case. And then about three years later, I retired, and I says, well, I'm going to start wearing my wedding ring.
0: They lost it.
8: All there was an empty case.
0: They stole it.
8: There.
0: Oh, they took it out of the game. Well, look, everybody's got look, every single one of those moves that I've been involved in, like 15 or 20 over the, every one of them's been a nightmare. Every one of them. I'll never forget the move we made to Manhasset, Long Island. And the movers were out there in the snow. It was snowing. And they wanted money, like on the spot, as if Denise didn't already pay everything. And I'm thinking, what am I going to do now? They wouldn't unload the truck until we handed over our credit card, and they charged us. Look, every move has been like that, so hopefully this is going to be the good one. I'll keep you posted. Say a little prayer for me, because I'm going to need it. Coming up, should the mayor of New York, this anti-Semite Marxist, attend the 9/11 memorial services coming up in just a couple of short months? We'll get your take on that and more. Stick around. More of the Mike Gallagher Show on an action-packed Thursday coming up.
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0: News this hour from Town Hall. I'm Jason Walker. Key senators unveiling a short-term spending bill. Here's John Scott.
1: The bill would avoid a government shutdown during the middle of the campaign season. This bill would keep federal agencies funded past the midterm elections through December 11th. The Senate is likely to vote on the measure before leaving Washington at the end of the week for its traditional August recess. Many lawmakers want to spend the coming weeks shoring up their re-election prospects rather than working in the nation's capital. By extending government funding now, lawmakers can use the ensuing months to work out their differences on funding for the full year. John Scott reporting.
0: A veteran Democratic strategist sounding the alarm over New York City's rising socialist movement. Here's correspondent Ken Lorman.
2: Mark Penn, who advised former President Bill Clinton, is warning that New York City Mayor Zoran Mamdani's proposed property tax plan could hit more homeowners than advertised. Penn says the tax would apply to nearly a million residential properties based on city valuations, potentially driving down property values and sparking widespread legal challenges. Critics argue the proposal reflects a broader shift toward democratic socialism within the party and could discourage investment in the nation's largest city. Ken Lorman reporting.
0: President Trump has decided to hold off on ordering new strikes against Iran. That follows discussions with Gulf allies Qatar, Saudi Arabia, and United Arab Emirates. A growing number of military analysts, meanwhile, now predicting the Iranian regime is on a path to extinction. Those experts believe President Trump's airstrikes, blockades, and sanctions severely weakening Iran's regime, reducing the military capabilities from a regional threat to manageable nuisance. More on these stories, townhall.com.
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12: In 1796, George Washington made one of the most consequential decisions in American history. He chose not to seek a third term as president. So why does that matter? Because America was not built on permanent rulers. It was built on ordered liberty. Faith teaches that authority is a stewardship, not a possession. Leaders are accountable to God for how they use power. And why does that still matter today? Because republics survive when leaders respect limits and citizens defend them. Washington's lesson still stands. A republic is preserved when power has limits, and public service remains a duty to God and country, not a path to personal rule.
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15: I appreciated all the passion that we saw on Capitol Hill yesterday as Fauci really, really got an earful all day long from Republican senators who let him have it. I saw a text, or actually a post last night on X, that to me sums up the way I'm sort of feeling today pretty perfectly, and I want to see if you feel the same way. Chicago One Ray wrote on X, "I'm probably in the minority here, but I'd rather Josh Hawley be as tough on John Thune as he was with Dr. Evil today. But instead, so far, Josh Hawley has held pro forma sessions to help John Thune block President Trump's recess appointments. And up to now, I don't think John Thune is on the list of those senators willing to forego their summer vacation in order to get the Save America Act passed. It's great to theatrically talk tough in front of the village bad guy. And Dr. Fauci is definitely America's bad guy. The only people enamored with him are these crazy lefties who are still wearing 9 masks and staying home because they're afraid they're going to catch something. But how about Josh Hawley get tough with John Thune? You're not in the minority, Chicago One Ray. Who's on the list of senators willing to stay in session in August? We know Mike Lee, of course, is leading the way. We know Rick Scott said he'd stay to vote in session until the bill passes. Ashley Moody, Jim Banks is in. Tommy Tuberville is in. Bill Hagerty from Tennessee. Darlene Graham said she'd stay. I think Marsha Blackburn's finally been added to the list, and I believe that Ted Cruz just very recently, finally, maybe reluctantly, agreed to stay. This is not business as usual. Everybody likes vacations. I'm ready again. In another month or two, I'll probably take a few days, maybe a week. But not if there's a burning, raging need for something to get done. And this save John Thune's stubborn refusal to even try to get the Save America Act is making Americans crazy. They must not understand how angry people are. Everywhere I go, when I give talks, Hugh Hewitt and I did an event in Sarasota a couple weeks ago. Met people in the meet and greet and the photo line. A bunch of people expressed their anger, their frustration, their resentment at the Senate Majority Leader. There is a empty hole right now of knowledge that needs to be filled. Where's Mitch McConnell? What's up with him? Where is he? What state is he in? What condition is he in? And I can't help but believe that we know his refusal to pass the Save America Act is probably born out of a contempt he has for Donald Trump. But I can't help but think there's some connection with them keeping his condition and his status under wraps in secret. Nobody knows where he is, what condition he's in. And if he is a key senator who's blocking the passage of the Save America Act, look, this is a very distinct possibility that the dots must be connected and something really fishy is going on here. And what makes me, you mark my words, we pass the Save America Act, we're going to win the midterms. I know it in my bones. And you know me by now. My instincts are pretty good on stuff like this. I got to fight the whole world when Trump came down that escalator and I said he's the one. I got to fight the whole world when I said they're going to push Biden out. They all laughed at me. They said they're not going to push Biden out. What are you talking about, push Biden out? Are they going to do that? And they did. Darlene Graham says that she's willing to stay over the summer. Well, she's brand new. She wants to be the full-time replacement to her late brother. And I wonder if that's one of those things that you toss a bone and you say, yeah, I'm going to stay. And then once you're sworn in, it's a different story. That's what we found out with John Thune. I know a number of people were worried about John Thune as Senate Majority Leader. Turns out you were right. So I like what this Chicago One Ray wrote on X last night. I wish Josh Hawley had the same passion and anger and commitment over the Save America Act as Josh Hawley had in interrogating Dr. Evil yesterday. Thune is a globalist. Thune is part of the Uniparty. These guys are the quintessential Uniparty Republican establishment blobs. And they don't want any talk of upsetting the apple cart. They love the filibuster. They don't want to get rid of it. They know the Democrats will get rid of it. Maybe they want to get rid of it, and they think that the Democrats will do it anyway, and then they can take down Trump and the whole MAGA machine. Maybe that's what it is. There's something going on here. Sandy's in Scottsdale, Arizona. 13 past the hour. Sandy, how are you?
16: Hi, fine. Nice to talk to you, Mike. Thank you for taking my call.
15: You bet.
16: I just wanted to comment on the SAVE Act and John Thune and Mitch McConnell.
15: Sure.
16: And I don't know that this is exactly so, but I haven't heard anyone mention that John Thune works for Mitch McConnell, basically. They're in the same...
15: Correct.
16: Thinking.
15: Sure.
16: Anyway, and Mitch McConnell and his wife own those shipping companies, and they work with China. And I guess she's, I don't know if this is exactly true or not, but apparently since he got sick, and is in the hospital. His wife went over to China a couple times.
15: Well, I know. I mean, look, you can connect a whole lot of dots. I don't know if any of that is relevant or valid. You could be right. I don't know. There's a China connection with the McConnells for sure. There's a definite connection between Thune and McConnell working to block the Trump agenda. But look, when you see Josh Hawley and you get excited about how passionate he was with Fauci yesterday, look, he has helped. He has literally helped block Trump's recess appointments. He's not been on board. He has not, and I'm telling you, this has got to stop. Are these Republicans so stupid they don't realize how energized the base will become if they get the Save America Act passed, if they get something passed that almost 100% of Americans want passed? Almost 100% of Americans, Republicans and Democrats, want a voter ID law. Almost 100% of Americans want verification that you are a U.S. citizen to vote. And yet they are stubbornly digging in. Lisa Murkowski, that useless woman from Alaska. Oh, I'm worried about our rural Alaskans. Your rural Alaskans? What, can they function? What, are they wolf people living in a cave? Are children being raised by wolves in your state, lady? You don't think they're capable of producing a form of ID? 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
15: 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Call John Thune's office. Be respectful. 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And just say respectfully. You'll probably get a voicemail. But say, Mr. Leader, get this passed. Americans demand it. And when it comes down to this simple equation of getting the Save America Act passed and winning the midterms, why would you not? Why would you not? Have we reached out to Mike Lee, Tracy? Because I sure would love. I know they're all busy, and maybe this isn't typically an interview show, and we're not in that loop with interview shows. Interview shows get a lot of interviews, and sometimes we get frustrated because we don't get the time of day from people. I tried Rick Grinnell for a while there. Some of these guys, they do the same shows over and over, and that's kind of their loop. And if you don't do a lot of interviews, and I don't, then we don't sometimes make the cut. But I hope, Tracy, would you try again? And let Senator Lee explain to this audience of millions what the paths are to try to get this thing passed. It's not hard. There's all kinds of ways to do it. Talking filibuster, nuke the filibuster. There's a lot of ways to do it. And Lisa Murkowski, the worst of the bunch. What an that's that same condescending attitude that Democrats have towards black people. they're too stupid to get voter ID. They can't get an ID. They can't get a photo ID. Are you kidding me? They're black people. They're not capable of doing that. We got to protect our black friends. They're too ignorant to know how to go down and plunk down $20 and get a photo ID. Brought on a sneeze there out of nowhere. That's exactly what Minnesota just writes. Doesn't Senator Murkowski realize how insulting she's being to rural Alaskans? She acts like these people are living in the Stone Age, have no access, what, to running water, to amenities? They're uneducated? That's their attitude. That's their. And we got to fight. Look at the fighting that's going on. Look at Elon Musk. CNN reported yesterday that Elon is getting ready to spend a huge part of his fortune to try to get Republicans elected this November.
4: What's your sense of how much money Musk could be about to spend?
7: Definitely in the tens of millions, if not hundreds of millions. This is going to be a very in-depth effort, and Elon Musk is going to be playing an incredibly central role now in the GOP's fall turnout efforts, in basically spearheading, door-knocking voter turnout efforts for the party. So he is now going to be a very key figure as Republicans try to maintain control of both chambers of Congress, which is not going to be necessarily easy to do.
15: It's not going to be easy, that's for sure. It would be history in the making, but it can happen. It can be done. And look at people like Elon. Look, you think about that. This guy is devoting apparently a huge portion of his own and look, he's a gazillionaire beyond anyone's wildest imagination. I get it. He can afford it. But nonetheless, he's making an effort, apparently. Oh boy, I just saw something came across the transom, as they used to say. Are you ready for this? The New York City mayor, Mamdani, is considering taxpayer-funded reparations for impacted groups. Taxpayer-funded. Oh, I hope they do. I hope he does it. I do. I hope they do that. I hope they make hardworking New Yorkers who are already taxed to death hand over a portion of their income in the form of reparations for impacted groups. What even could that mean? I suppose it means, of course, black New Yorkers because of, you know, slavery, right? Oh, I hope they do it. Let's all collectively hope that Zohran the Destroyer pulls this off. Because he is on a roll these days. This guy is unleashed. Taxpayer-funded reparations. I've said this for years. When the day comes that people have to take their taxpayer dollars and hand it over to other people because of the color of their skin, we're going to have big problems in America.
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0: SRN News, I'm Jason Weicker. Wildfires in eastern Washington state forcing the evacuation of 60,000 people in the Spokane area. That includes patients at a nearby Veterans Affairs Hospital. More than 600 homes, businesses, and other structures have been destroyed. No deaths have been reported. Meanwhile, the collision of two firefighting helicopters in Greece, leaving two crew members dead, two others injured. Helicopter crews often deployed in Greece to help battle wildfires during that country's hot, dry summers. A plane carrying European tourists crashing into a field in Peru, killing 13 people. Among the dead, seven Italians, two Spaniards, two Germans, and the two pilots. And at least five people have died when an Indonesian ferry caught fire. It carried more than 270 people. SRN News.
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3: The answer. Very positively to our daily prayer. It's a nod to my podcast partner, Mark Davis, who starts his talk show every morning with a prayer. We got to pray for this country, because if something like this happens, and the New York City mayor, who is now saying that it will not rule out awarding cash reparations to people impacted by slavery in New York. Slavery. In 2026, Charles Blow, the leftist New York Times guy, asked Mamdani on a podcast interview, if a commission studying reparations in this city recommended cash reparations for people impacted in New York City, would you support that recommendation? And Mamdani said, I look forward to whatever those findings are. I can't give you an answer in advance, but I can tell you that this is critically important, because this is also what it looks like to acknowledge what history truly was. Now, this guy is, they'll do it. This is how goofy they are. You and I can look at each other and say, there is no way that there is a single individual in 2026 America who was impacted directly or indirectly by slavery. Nobody. Does racism exist? Of course it does. Are there racist white Americans? You bet. Are there racist black Americans? There sure are. So you're going to tell me that the day could come when some hardworking Italian construction worker living in Queens, New York, is going to have to pay a portion of his income to a black neighbor by virtue of the fact that the neighbor is black? How do you prove you're impacted by slavery? How do you even begin to do that? How do you go about doing that? Somebody call and tell me. How do you make the case, I need $50,000 because I'm impacted by slavery? Well, how would that be? How are you impacted by slavery in 2026? How can you claim that you're impacted? Look, I hope they do it. I really do. But what terrifies me is that fear that I think we all have. The concern, the worry, the dread we have that we are inching towards something unthinkable in America. How do you think that Italian construction worker is going to react to finding out that a portion of his taxes have to go to his black neighbor? You think that's going to go over well? Do you think he's going to say, well, It's the joy. It's part of the joy of living in Queens, New York. I'm part of this wonderful, diverse, five boroughs of New York City. Hey, how much can I spend? How much do you want to take? Take out a grand. Take out 5,000. I'll go back to work. I don't mind at all. Delaware writes, if the mayor of New York City pulls this off, I would buy a really good bulletproof vest. Can you imagine all the hardworking people in the city?

0: 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But this could spin way out of control real fast. Because after all, if it works in New York, if they pull it off, you don't think that's going to open the floodgates for Portland, Oregon, or San Francisco, or Los Angeles, or Chicago? This will spread like wildfire. This will be a very exciting time for these lunatics on the left. They will be thrilled that they pulled off a taxpayer-funded reparations scheme. 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Do you have worries that this could lead to something that is just about unthinkable? Sylvia is in Anderson, South Carolina. Hi, Sylvia.
1: Hey. Sorry, I got the coughs right quick.
0: Sure.
1: But, I'm excited about getting some money. Actually, my family was from, some of my heritage is from the Irish that were indentured slaves working in the coal mines there in New York. Also, they helped to build the Stump House Tunnel in South Carolina.
0: Uh-huh.
1: I'll be getting some money.
0: I got a news flash for you. Don't hold your breath because I don't think they have you in mind. I don't think they're interested in giving
1: you
0: any money.
1: They were indentured slaves and they had to work in those horrible mines.
0: Look, what about the Irish potato famine? I mean, come on.
1: Well, that was over in Ireland. You can't blame us for the Irish.
0: But you're talking to a guy, okay, with an Irish parent and grandparents? My grandma came over on the boat from Ireland. Do I get some money? Look, I have been, this is the one story that I have dreaded. And the dread is real. The fear is that these maniacs, these lunatics, are going to successfully figure out a way to force non-black Americans to pay black Americans. And that's all that is. The only way you could say you're not impacted by slavery today, nobody is. 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
8: Trump the other day about Iran, we're going to beat the effing S out of them.
7: Oh, effiness, not just the S, but the effiness.
8: There was a modifier was there, so,
7: well,
8: yep.
7: Gee, I mean, but the article says, and I think it's a good analysis, politicians are using, Bernie Moreno didn't do that accidentally. He was in control.
8: He
7: wanted to say that. He actually posted it, I think, either before or after, so that was a talking point to say, what the F were you thinking?
8: I know.
7: And the shift suggests, according to this Axios piece, that politicians are using profanity intentionally to project authenticity.
8: There's the word. I knew that word was coming. And it does. This is the way millions of people... Okay, not if it's used in an artificial...
7: That's intentional. Well, wait a minute. You just agreed with me that Bernie Moreno did that intentionally.
8: So it's
7: not authentic.
8: Sure it is. It wasn't extemporaneous. It wasn't spur of the moment, but he meant it. He planned to say it. And I know 10 minutes ago I said, it's not my favorite thing. You know, hey, kids, let's watch the hearing. Probably not a lot of 11-year-olds watching this thing, but it's like not my favorite thing still. I believe in some semblance of decorum, but at the same time, it did get covered 53 times, and there were people, I'm sure, in America who said, heck yeah, that's exactly what I'd say. Who the F do you think you are? There is something that resonates with people, so I kind of get it.
7: But it lacks authenticity. I disagree with you when you say it wasn't extemporaneous. I think the nature of profanity is extemporaneous.
8: It has to be spur of the moment. You stub your toe.
7: You hit your thumb with a hammer and you say, oh, blank. You don't say, what are we going to blanking have for dinner tonight? I'm way more off the fence than you are. I don't like this at all. I think it coarsens the culture. I think it teaches kids to just talk like junkyard dogs. It's a problem, and it's wrong. It's just and it also, frankly, demeans the office that the person holds.
8: Okay, Bernie Moreno is one thing, and we love Trump. Let us stipulate how much we love Trump. Would you lovingly go to the president and say, Mr. President, could you back off of that as well?
7: I absolutely would. I think it demeans the office. He's the president. Bernie Moreno is the senator. But they're doing it. I mean, Democrats, that was their big thing. Remember a couple months ago, everything was F this, F Trump.
8: And they're terrible at it. They're just awful at it.
7: You know, so you're saying we fake authenticity better than they do?
8: Much better. Our ideas are better. Our policies are better. Our F-bombs are better.
7: I would agree. So let's go back to Fauci for a moment. I had a conversation with some friends of mine this morning, husband and wife at the kitchen table, arguing over whether or not Fauci should go to jail.
8: Yeah.
7: And the husband doesn't think there's anything gained by Fauci going to jail. The wife believes that Fauci did a lot of damage to the United States, caused a lot of harm, led a lot of people and lied to the American people. What's the value in sending 85-year-old Tony Fauci to prison?
8: It's called doing the right thing. It's called accountability. It's called consequences.
7: No matter what your age is, you're right.
8: Of course. If the word gets out, then you could do horrible things in your 80s and get a get-out-of-jail-free card. That's not healthy.
7: Exactly. And then the final thought, I saw this post from somebody online, Chicago One Ray. I guess I follow him. I don't know. I try to follow everybody. Hope you follow me, too, at Gallagher Show. And by the way, if you haven't caught the podcast, we're sending the link to your smartphone. All you got to do is text the keyword extra to 800-655-MIKE. 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We'll send you back a link so you can check out the podcast that it feels like everybody's talking about. It's growing. It's building.
8: What do people get? Do they get like the YouTube link that takes them to the YouTube
7: link.
8: Channel?
7: I don't know what they do. I just know you get a link back to the podcast. I don't know where it goes to. Tracy, what's it go to? What's the link come from?
9: How about if I do it?
7: Hang on. 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
9: Okay.
7: Extra. I got a lot of.
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7: And
8: what is Mike in numerals again?
7: 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Oh, what a boomer. 6453. 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
7: And now get ready, everybody. He won't approve of whatever we're sending back. Cecil B. DeDavis is not going to like what we're going to send back here. So we're going to find out from Steven Spielberg over here.
9: Never got anything yet. keep talking.
7: It takes a while. It's a little slow. It comes. Okay. It comes. Eventually, it'll come to you, but it takes
9: Here we go. It is. There you go. The M&M Extra, and it does indeed take you to, what is, for my money, the best place to go? The YouTube channel, where you can get the live stream as we're doing it, and then go back and get past episodes. Obviously,
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7: One,
9: I don't care. 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
7: A lot of people, though, are doing audio-only podcasts, right? Apple and Spotify and everywhere else. I mean, I don't know. I think of people in their car, they're not watching a video. I don't know. I don't know what's better.
9: Although I have, since I'm running all kinds of things through my phone and just, you know, fire up the Bluetooth, I've listened to countless YouTube videos, just driving around listening to them on the phone. Sure.
7: I
9: listened to Mike Wallace way pre 60 Minutes Mike Wallace interviewing Rod Serling in 1964. It was like a 30 minute YouTube thing, and I just drove around listening to that. It was great. So
7: those old interviews, I can get so hooked on those. I saw an interview last night from like 1960 something or 70 something where
9: everybody's smoking cigarettes.
7: Smoking cigarettes.
9: The fog of cigarette smoke is just swirling around everybody's head in these old black and white interviews. It's awesome.
7: And interviewing Agnes Moorehead. Remember her?
9: Endora.
7: She's in her Endora getup with the big crazy wig and everything and the house dress. But she's a very serious. That woman was like a serious Shakespearean actress, and she's got kind of a haughty British accent. And I think it was affectation. I don't think she really had a British accent in real life, but she was very like, I believe in my craft, and I believe that when I bring to Endora, I thought, you're Endora on Bewitched, for crying out loud. You're acting like you're playing in Macbeth.
9: I know, but it was iconic. We finish up, and I've got an amazing coincidence for you. Good.
7: And it was a great exchange, because the lady even said, do you get to get into character? She said, I don't get into character. I know Endora. I know the night before when I read the script. People have no respect for theater anymore. She was like this, I guess, this old grand dame theater actress that got this sitcom role that paid all the bills.
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7: Let's call that a wrap for a Thursday. Thanks so much for joining us. We'll do it again tomorrow for a Friday episode of the Mike Gallagher Show. Till then, keep it right here for news, opinion, and passion. Have a great day. Be safe. Keep fighting the good fight. I'm Mike Gallagher. God bless America.

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0: News this hour from Town Hall. I'm Jason Walker. President Trump has decided to hold off on ordering new U.S. strikes on Iran despite earlier plans for a huge military action.
1: We had an attack that would be the biggest attack since World War II, and it would have been disastrous for them. And they didn't want us to do it. And frankly, Saudi Arabia didn't want it either. They thought that the deal is imminent. The deal is imminent, having to do with the Hormuz Strait and also ultimately the denuklearization of Iran.
0: K.T. McFarland, former Deputy National Security Advisor to President Trump, telling the Salem Radio Network, Iran only comes to the table to negotiate after we hit them really hard.
2: It's our turn now. They hit us, we hit them. But if you try to take a step back from the immediate what happened today, what's going to happen tomorrow, and look at the bigger picture of it, what has happened? Every time oil gets about $100 a barrel, we somehow get a ceasefire. One way or another, we get a ceasefire. And that's great because it brings the price of oil right back down to about $80 a barrel. The stock market rallies. And then slowly but surely, Iran or something goes wrong, and there's another attack, and then we're back on the fighting thing, and then the oil goes back to $100. And then there's another ceasefire, and then it goes back to 80. So yep. Wash, rinse, repeat.
0: Sayatah grappling with the aftermath of a massive migrant surge over the weekend. Most of the 60,000 migrants who entered the Spanish exclave have now returned to Morocco. But the crisis has reignited Europe's immigration debate. Spanish authorities say at least 72 migrants died during that event. A plane carrying European tourists has gone down in a field in Peru, killing all 13 people on board, some from Spain, others from Germany. SRN News.
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9: This is Larry O'Connor, editor at townhall.com. I'm sure many of you saw it or at least heard about it. Anthony Fauci pled the fifth. The former director of the National Institute of Allergy and Infectious Diseases at the National Institutes of Health was appearing before a Senate committee on Wednesday, and he went on to say nothing. He pled the fifth well over 100 times. But that doesn't mean it was for nothing. It may well result in further action. Simply put, Fauci was granted a pardon by President Biden. In accepting that pardon, Fauci no longer has the liberty to refuse to testify. But I'd like to express a brief word of appreciation here, and that would be to Senator Rand Paul. Sometimes Rand Paul is brilliant. Sometimes he's a pain, frustrating me to no end. And sometimes I want to give him a medal. And that was this week. That was Rand Paul at his best, his very, very best. He just has not given up on this issue. Thank you, Senator Paul. I'm Larry O'Connor.
10: Foundations of Freedom, a look at America's founding principles and the leaders who shaped our nation.
11: In 1796, George Washington made one of the most consequential decisions in American history. He chose not to seek a third term as president. So why does that matter? Because America was not built on permanent rulers. It was built on ordered liberty. Faith teaches that authority is a stewardship, not a possession. Leaders are accountable to God for how they use power. And why does that still matter today? Because republics survive when leaders respect limits and citizens defend them. Washington's lesson still stands. A republic is preserved when power has limits, and public service remains a duty to God and country, not a path to personal rule.
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13: From the wild world of D.C. politics to America's culture clash, brace yourself for the reality check you've been waiting for. The one and only Mike Gallagher.
14: I don't think they're through with Fauci yet. Senator Rand Paul, who's the chairman of the Senate Committee on Homeland Security, that conducted that hearing yesterday with Fauci, who pled the fifth 111 times, he said he plans to hold Fauci in contempt for refusing to answer questions. And he indicated there's a possibility they go directly to the DOJ. Driving into work, I was talking to some friends of mine, a couple, husband and wife, arguing at the kitchen table over whether or not he ought to go to jail. The wife thinks he absolutely should, considering all the harm that was caused to the United States. The husband thinks there's nothing really gained by sending an 85-year-old man to prison. I don't know why being 85 gets you off the hook. I don't understand that. It's a good question, and you may have an answer or two. Dr. Scott Atlas of Stanford Hoover Institute was on with Laura Ingraham last night, saying that accountability doesn't really necessarily mean Fauci goes to jail. This is public accountability. The satisfying thing from yesterday's hearing was knowing that Fauci had to sit there and take it. He had to listen to all of the litany of woes. I could have done without the F-bomb from Bernie Moreno. I like him. I think Senator Moreno is really, really good. That was deliberate. That was, of course, by design. He didn't just accidentally say it. I can't play it for you because we'll have to bleep it out because of FCC requirements. But, he said that basically, what the F were you thinking? And then I think he posted it somewhere else. And I had a little bit of a disagreement with my podcast partner, Mark Davis, from M&M Extra. And I'm sure we'll visit that today as well. Axios has a piece this morning about how public and political profanity is having a moment. Politicians are increasingly abandoning scripted language and publicly cursing. Profanity is becoming a political tool. And I don't like that at all. Look, that's what the Democrats were doing. Remember a few months ago? They were all using this scripted F Trump. And all these little meek, mild, little schoolmarm-looking congresswomen, F Trump, F Trump, and they weren't saying F. And it's a joke, it's embarrassing, it's cringy, it's not worthy of the office. Well, with all due respect, if we say that about Democrats, we ought to hold Republicans to the same standard. I hate to sound like a prude, and maybe I do. I am so sick of being in public spaces where teenagers are dropping the F-bomb and GD and everything else in front of a bunch of impressionable men, women, and children. The culture has been so coarsened by the acceptance of filthy language. And if I'm not going to want to say that in a public place or say it on this talk show, why in the world would it be okay for a U.S. senator to do it? President Trump, I'm going to be consistent here. I don't like it when he does it. I know he talks that way probably in private, but he is the president of the United States. He said yesterday morning that we're going to beat the effing S out of Iranian forces. Bernie Moreno cursing out Fauci. And again, go back. I mean, the Axios piece, maybe they have some amnesia. They may not remember all the Democrats who lined up a few months ago, almost as if on cue, F Trump, F Trump, F Trump. And it's just, it's wrong. And we shouldn't be afraid to kind of stand up for a little bit of decency. Everything is so agitated. We're all at each other's throats. There's such disagreement. There's such polarization. We're in our own little tribes. And I understand that. But the use of profanity as a political tool is just degrading, insulting, and should not be accepted. Again, this was the disagreement I had with Mark Davis this morning, and we're going to, again, cover it on the podcast. And I hope you check it out, M&M Extra, wherever you get your podcast, or go to YouTube, M&M, it's M-A-N-D, M&M Extra. We're having so much fun with this podcast, and it continues to grow, and the chemistry that he and I have had together for years on his morning radio show is now being captured on this podcast. I think you'll enjoy it if you're looking for a podcast to help help you pass the time. Mark's point was, well, cursing is it's not extemporaneous. And I said, well, yes, it is. If you hit your thumb with a hammer, you might let out a profanity. If you're in a public hearing from the, you know, U.S. Senate, and you're interrogating or questioning a witness like Anthony Fauci, you don't need to say, what the F are you thinking? And this shouldn't be just a boomer thing. Maybe young people right now in this audience are rolling your eyes at me. Okay, roll your eyes. Maybe I am old-fashioned. Maybe I do wish we could clean up the culture. When we talk about a culture war, well, this is part of that. When we talk about the coarsening, the degrading of American culture, this is part of that. And accepting profanity as mainstream is part of that. I'm not going to pretend to be a saint. I let loose with some profanity in my off-air life. And I shouldn't. It's wrong. A couple guys get together, I mean, and Mark would say the same thing, I'm sure. Both of us, you sling around some words that you wouldn't say in public. But I sure wouldn't say them in public. I sure wouldn't say them at the dinner at a restaurant. I sure wouldn't say it on an airplane. I sure wouldn't say it on a subway. I sure wouldn't say it in the shopping mall. It's kind of cheap and it's kind of lazy. And hey. Call me crazy here, and I say this as a Senator Bernie Moreno fan. I like the guy. I think he's doing great work in Ohio. That's a mistake to use that kind of profanity in an open hearing like he did yesterday. Tell me I'm wrong. Feel free. Prove me wrong, as Charlie would say. 800-655-MIKE. Welcome aboard. It's Thursday, July the 30th, 2026. I'm glad you're here. We won't spend tons of time on this here in the Relief Factor studios, but I am interested in if you think I'm overreacting to Bernie Moreno. And then the other question is, do I play the clip so you can hear it? Obviously, bleeping out the F-bomb. I mean, maybe it's important for you to see and hear the clip so you can have it in proper context. He did not just lose his temper. It was very deliberate. And that leads, I think Axios's analysis is correct. Politicians are increasingly using public profanity as a political tool. And it's wrong. It's a mistake. 800-655-MIKE. Join us.

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1: In the War of 1812, our nation fought and won America's religious freedom. 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
15: 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Sign up today. Get ready to be a part of something better. Well, here it is. This is Bernie Marino. Don't worry. Obviously, the clip in context. And let me read some of these texts. Let me start with the one that tells me to shut up. I always love that. You're texting a talk show host that you want to shut up. Okay, I got a better idea. An easier way for you not to be subjected to my offensive dialogue, Chicago. Chicago writes, please, you might be correct. But try feigning an exceedingly far more moral outrage against our government's leaders like Fauci and the North Carolina University professor and scientist who aided and abetted and funded the bioterrorism research gain of function with China. You show more outrage against a guy who said his company, who sold his companies to try and prosecute this madness as a senator. Shut up. Okay, well, thank you. Glad you're having a good day, Chicago. Mike from Dayton, Ohio. Mike, you're right. Dropping the F-bomb probably isn't a good thing, but in this case, it couldn't have been more appropriate. Fauci deserved it. Here's Florida, Orlando. I'm certainly no stranger to profanity. However, it does not belong in the public context. There is a time and place when you should be professional, and the courtroom or the U.S. Senate hearing should be one of them. Here was Bernie Marino, what he sounded like in letting loose in front of Anthony Fauci.
16: It was about 6 years ago today that I decided I'm going to give up my businesses, sell them all, run for office, run for the United States Senate. Here I am sitting in front of you 6 years later saying, who the f*** do you think you were for doing that? It is a total disgrace what you did to this country. And if my Democrat colleagues are standing there defending you, I hope the voters of the United States of America watch the clips of every one of you doting on a guy who was more interested in being a celebrity than saving American people.
15: Now, again, you can hear it in his voice. He's calm, cool, measured. He is in control. That, to me, was an absolute intentional message. Who the F do you think you were for doing that? And look, I give Bernie Marino tons of credit. And I've heard this story before. In fact, when we did an event in Columbus and he was on stage with us, that came up, that this was the reason he ran for Senate. That he gave up his businesses to represent the American people, largely so we never get put through anything like this again. And I commend him for that. And I'm not feigning any kind of righteous indignation. I just believe that there is one, as the one texter put it, there's just a time and a place. Let's start with Amanda in Montgomery, Alabama. Hi, Amanda. Welcome to the show.
17: Hi, how are you?
15: I'm good. How are you doing today?
17: I'm doing good. Listen, I completely agree with you about young children dropping the F-bomb is inappropriate and the way that it's politicized. I totally get that point, and I concede that point completely. But I do think that in this text of the way that Marino used this, he is expressing the frustration of thousands to millions of Americans who went through COVID and watched their loved one die at this man who, as you guys stated, became a celebrity. And I think for me, I was proud of him when he said this because it expressed my frustration as well. There's a time and a place for profanity, and I just think this was the moment that it just needed to be said.
15: So my question to you, the pushback I'd give, and I totally respect your point, and I understand where you're coming from. My point is, can you not express frustration in a public place or a forum like this without using the F word?
17: Absolutely, absolutely. But I do feel that in this scenario and in this situation, it was called for.
15: Gotcha.
17: I don't think every situation would call for it, but in this one, I completely concur that it is a absolute necessity. Because of all of the drama that we had to go through with COVID and all of the people that we lost and all of the frustrations in the nursing homes, if you experienced that on a level, you would understand that saying that in that forum, to me, I was so proud of that because I was like, that is exactly what I was thinking. I just didn't have the nerve to say it publicly.
15: I got it. All right, Amanda, appreciate the call.
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0: With SRN News, I'm Jason Walker. Growing number of military analysts now predicting the Iranian regime is on a path to extinction. These experts believe President Trump's airstrikes, blockades, and sanctions have severely weakened Iran's regime, reducing its military capabilities from a regional threat down to manageable nuisance. Israel sharing serious security concerns with the White House about a proposed disarmament deal with Hamas. An Israeli official says it is believed Hamas is focusing on rebuilding its military rather than demilitarizing. The Israeli military will not withdraw from Gaza until Hamas disarms. Moscow officials describe a bomb attack at a restaurant in the city as a brutal act of terrorism. At least two people have died. SRN News.
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5: Let me read this email I just saw from a very nice guy, David in Waukegan, Illinois. If it offends your delicate ears, maybe you should look for other work or just retire. You're the last person I would want on my side in a gunfight. You would never pull the trigger. These effing people, he didn't say effing, like Fauci, need to be put in front of a firing squad on live TV. Well, David, I promise you, if you and I are ever in a gunfight and I'm in the trenches with you, if I'm in the foxhole with you, every time I pull the trigger, I'll be going, F, F, F, F, F. I'll blast away the F-bomb for you. Will that make you feel better, Jor or David? Hey, David, will that soothe your aggravation with me? Come on, let's get him. Bang, bang, bang. F, F, F. S, S, S. C, C. I mean, how many letters can we use for how many different letters can we use to cover up the word itself? Oh, my goodness. Hang in there, David. I appreciate you listening. I really do. I'm always fascinated by the emotional dynamic to a talk show. Like some people just get obsessed with hating me, and I don't get it. And yet, I meet people all the time, and I hear from people who seem to really appreciate what we do. I was at the CVS yesterday afternoon getting my ivermectin, which I get every week, per my doc. Lady in the line behind me said hi, and she went on and on about Salem News Channel and the Mike Gallagher Show, and she started to cry. And I always feel awkward when somebody cries. And she just said, I love you so much. I think you are so special, and I feel like your family. I mean, there's not a medium like this that connects with people the way we do. I get defensive when somebody writes me a note or a text or tells me, chews me out to tell me how to do the talk show. I always am tempted, and sometimes I do write back and say, you know, I'm not sure what you do for a living, but what would it be like for me to come into your office and tell you how to do your job better? That's my thin skin, probably, but because I get it. I mean, we're just something coming out of the speakers to you, and you want to criticize me or whatever. You have every right to do that, but I always think that's odd that you're going to tell. Not for nothing. I didn't just start doing this a couple weeks ago. I've been at this for a little while, and I would like to think I'm pretty decent at what I do, but it doesn't mean you don't have to agree with me all the time. But I don't know that it makes sense when somebody tells a stranger, look, I don't agree with how you're doing your job. Here's how you should do your job. And, you know, that's just but I keep thinking of this lady, and to Olivia at the CVS last night in Florida, thank you for being so kind and so appreciative and so loving. And please don't cry. it makes me kind of sad because I don't want it. You know, that's not something I would expect. But she also mentioned the prayer, and every day I'm praying. I composed this a couple weeks ago, and somebody suggested we ought to put this on little prayer cards and maybe send it out to people. We may consider doing that, but thank you for all the positive feedback we've gotten from the prayer. And look, bear in mind, this is not a Christian teaching and talk show. That's one of our formats at Salem Media, but this is a secular news talk format.

Jesus, we pray. Amen. I saw a text that got my attention. I didn't even realize this. Did it strike you as bizarre that neither George W. Bush or Bill Clinton or Barack Obama bothered to attend Senator Lindsey Graham's funeral? There were, you know, say what you will about Lindsey Graham. You may or may not have agreed with him. Maybe you disagreed with his public policies, whatever. I mean, first of all, like Trump, Graham had an ability to be very charming and endearing and win people over. People really liked him. A lot of Democrats liked him. I liked him. He was funny and warm and real. Spent time interviewing him, went to Washington, D.C., went to his offices in South Carolina, liked him very much. But he served for 31 years in Congress under five different presidents. Only one of them bothered to attend his funeral. And that, of course, would be President Trump. Where was George W. Bush? Where was Bill Clinton? Where was Barack Obama? I mean, come to think of it, were there very many high-profile Democrats who attended? I think I saw Chuck Schumer. But anybody have an answer to that? What in the world could those three living presidents have been thinking? I see flags all this week at half, I always get this mixed up, half-mast or half-staff. I think it's half-mast. Always get it halfway down. I don't know if it's mast or staff. I always get that mixed up. I stumble with that every time. But America appreciated Lindsey Graham's sacrifice, a guy who served this country as a member of the U.S. Service Corps. He was a JAG lawyer, and he served. He was a willing member of our fighting forces. He served for decades, a U.S. senator. And George W. Bush couldn't be bothered to show up with his wife? Bill and Hillary were too busy. Barack Obama couldn't be bothered. What am I missing here? 800-655-MIKE, 800-655-6453. Let me know what you think. Maybe you know about this story. Maybe you've got some information about did they all have scheduling conflicts? Or was there a concerted effort that these former presidents weren't going to show up in a venue where the sitting president of the United States was going to speak? I suspect it was an example of TDS. My hunch is that they didn't want to go to a memorial service where President Trump was going to speak. Tracy said the Finnish flag was flown at half-mast or half-staff. Tracy says staff and mast in the same sentence, so she's no help. Got no idea whether it's staff or mast. Somebody does. Somebody will text me. But do you understand my point here, my question? Am I missing something here? Somebody just texted, the difference is half-mast is at sea, half-staff is on land. Thank you. 800-655-MIKE. I do want to thank you for making our Food for the Poor campaign successful. 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Yep, we're almost 20,000 over our goal today on our Food for the Poor campaign here in the summer. We do it all the time. I hope you'll consider, hey, you know what I'd love to ask? I want everybody just to pop in $20. 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

0: 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It's a privilege. It's a joy. I was sweating it out this week. Gosh, I was really, really worried that we weren't going to hit our goal. And we did by a mile, thanks to your love, your support, your gracious works. 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Michelle's in Texas. Michelle, why do you think that none of the living presidents showed up for Lindsey Graham except for President Trump?
1: Because sooner or later, most people will show you who they are and who they're not.
0: I think
1: you're
0: right.
1: If you give them the opportunity. And this was an opportunity that was missed, and they failed. Their constituents, their past voters, they failed.
0: Right. Yep, absolutely. I agree with you. Thanks, Michelle. Susan in Minnesota. Hey, Susan, how are you?
2: 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So what popped into my head in answer to your question about the previous presidents not attending the funeral?
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0: All right, I got an email from some leftists make me so giddy. Some of them are so stupid, and especially the smarter they think they are, if they have letters behind their name. Doug wrote me an email, and I kind of did a quick check. He's real. It's not a spoof. All right? Doug is a retired PhD. All right? And he's on all the social media sites, so he must fancy himself a commentator. All right? So Doug, the retired PhD, wrote me an email just now. Lindsay voted two Marxists to the Supreme Court. 30 years of America last decisions. For that, there is no forgiveness. Now, here's the funny part. Right beneath this imbecile's email to me, he's got quotes that he likes. You know what one of the quotes is? As part of his auto signature? Quote, "What have you done with your life to show me?" Parentheses, a.k.a. kindness and love, says Jesus at your death. So the retired PhD thinks there should be no forgiveness for Lindsey Graham because as a Republican senator, he voted to confirm two Supreme Court justices, no forgiveness. And at the bottom of his email, it said, "What have you done with your life to show me kindness and demonstrate love?" That's from Jesus. Hey, Doug, you think you're showing any kindness or love to the family of Lindsey Graham? You idiot. You dope. And again, a PhD. I guarantee you, Doug thinks he's smart. He thinks he's a smart guy. Has to put it on his email. Doug, I'm not gonna identify him. I don't want to give him a headache and a hassle. I have to have him deal with all of you. But Doug, PhD, retired on X, Getter, Truth Social, Substack. What? No forgiveness for Lindsay. And what kind of kindness and love have you demonstrated? Asks Jesus. Hey, Doug, let's start with you. Why don't you look in the mirror, Dr. Doug, with your PhD? Hey, Doug, how about this for kindness and love? Take your PhD and shove it in your ear. How about that? Is that good? Is that kind? Am I demonstrating my love for you? That's hysterical. That is really fun. Hey, Doug, next time you fire off some ignorant, hateful email like that, why don't you at least delete your auto signature so the whole world can't recognize what an imbecile you are? But isn't that true, though? This is the left is the ideology of tolerance, of love. Oh, we all love each other. Oh, why can't you mean Republicans be kinder and nicer? And this is a guy who tells a guy who just died, You don't get any forgiveness. What do you think, Doug? Think that's how his family feels? His loved ones? His friends? But that's, isn't that all? They're the ones that have all the love each other signs up, and we've got to have peace, kindness, love. And they're the most hateful, vicious, nasty, ugly, miserable bunch of miscreants in the universe. Starting with Dr. Doug, Mr. Retired PhD. Well, you know what, Doug? We'll pray for you. Because we do believe in prayer, and that's probably like holy water in your life. 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And as we are celebrating America's 250th, Freedom 250 is inviting Americans everywhere to come together in a shared moment of prayer. 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Here's Kentucky, Louisville. Louisville, Kentucky sends a text. I can't resist. Dr. Doug, like so many others on the left, they want to quote Jesus, but they're not capable of living like Jesus wanted. It's really true. Another note, too, about from Connecticut. And this is my friend Peg Hudson's position. Connecticut writes, I recently, this is back to the subject of political profanity, I binge-watched Yellowstone. I was immediately struck with the prolific use of the F-bomb. It was used as an adjective, adverb, nerve. Look, you don't need it to supplement a great show like that. And that's my friend Peg's point, too. She doesn't like it either. It's a good point. Love me some Yellowstone. That is one great TV series. Coming up, did you hear about the Wisconsin brewery that offered free beers in the event of Trump's death? Wait till you hear what happened to them. Also, the M&M Experience, my visit with Mark Davis, my podcast partner. Stick around. There's more to come.
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0: news this hour from Town Hall. I'm Jason Walker. President Trump has decided to hold off ordering new strikes against Iran following discussions with Gulf allies, Qatar, Saudi Arabia, and United Arab Emirates. In the meantime, on Air Force One Sunday, the president says it is far better to handle things diplomatically.
1: Would I rather make a deal? I'm not looking to kill people. Because people die, a lot of people die, and we don't want that. So they asked us, Iran specifically, but the other three said we really... I asked Saudi Arabia, the king. They said, the crown prince. I said, what would you rather do? Would you rather have us do this or not? They said, we would much prefer a deal.
0: In the meantime, a growing number of military analysts now predict the Iranian regime is on a path to extinction. Here's correspondent Bernie Bennett with that story.
2: Those experts believe President Trump's airstrikes, blockades, and sanctions have severely weakened Iran's regime, reducing its military capabilities from a regional threat to a manageable nuisance amid internal fractures and economic collapse. Power outages, fuel shortages, hyperinflation, and protests signal the regime's impending doom, with failed attacks on U.S. forces and allies underscoring its desperation. Bernie Bennett reporting.
0: Israel sharing very serious security concerns with the White House about a proposed disarmament deal with Hamas. Israel says it believes Hamas is focused on rebuilding its military rather than demilitarizing. Israeli military says it will not withdraw from Gaza until Hamas disarms. Senators have unveiled a short-term spending bill to avoid a government shutdown. The measure will keep federal agencies funded past the midterm elections through December 11th. Senate likely to get that vote on the measure sometime this week. More on these stories, townhall.com.
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10: In 1796, George Washington made one of the most consequential decisions in American history. He chose not to seek a third term as president. So why does that matter? Because America was not built on permanent rulers. It was built on ordered liberty. Faith teaches that authority is a stewardship, not a possession. Leaders are accountable to God for how they use power. And why does that still matter today? Because republics survive when leaders respect limits and citizens defend them. Washington's lesson still stands. A republic is preserved when power has limits, and public service remains a duty to God and country, not a path to personal rule.
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0: Welcome back, America. Morning Glory and Evening Grace. I'm Hugh Hewitt, and that is this week's quiz for Ben Domenech, opinion editor at the Daily Wire, Fox News contributor, host of the Big Ben podcast, trying to test and see if he actually knows anything about new music. Ben, you know who that is?
1: It's Max something, isn't it?
0: It is. Oh, that's a half point. Max McGowan.
1: Okay, all right, sorry. There's not a lot of musicians named Max.
0: Matt Continetti didn't even play. He didn't even try and get in on the game. So you're much. That's probably because of your wife, right? She's the country person, right?
1: Actually, you'd be surprised by my playlist. I would think you hear it, but yes, I've heard this, and I can't always name country song if you kind of. You need to listen for a little bit to get something, but I did. But this one has come across my radar, so yes.
0: All right, so I got this is cultural. We'll get to politics. I can't remember the names of actresses who are under 40. Yeah, I just they're gone. They come like in The Lioness. We're watching it now, and The Fetching Mrs. Hewitt knows who every one of the young stars are, and I have no idea. Do you?
1: Lioness is. So that is actually one of the rare entries in the Taylor Sheridan cinematic universe. I should say that I have not actually watched. I know Nicole Kidman's in it, but other than that, no.
0: Nicole Kidman is in it. She's fabulous. As is everyone in the first two episodes. Grab you. But okay, so I'm glad we're at least one for one. Let's get to the series.
1: I'll tell you the thing. The thing that is true about this though is that. What's amazing to me is that there are actresses that you know when you're my age exclusively from trailers for movies that you never see. I think a good example of that, I mean, I have actually seen a lot of movies with her because I think she's a good actress, but Margaret Qualley is somebody who I think, you know, I was having a conversation with the other day. I was like, how many actual movies have you seen with her in it? And they were like, she's in the Tarantino one for a minute.
0: You're a millennial, though, right? You and your spouse are millennials.
1: A truly millennial, yes.
0: Okay, what's what I got asked the other day is who are going to be the opinion makers among the next generation? Now, I know Gen X pretty well. I know the millennials pretty well. I don't know that anyone's risen to the top in Gen Z yet. Has anyone?
1: The only people who've risen to the top in Gen Z, I would argue, to this point, have been video creators and influencers. And some of those, I think, have been quite, you know, creative and innovative. Nick Shirley would be a good example of that. I think the people who are going to rise to the top are the people who are already demonstrating a capacity for doing something more than offering opinions. Namely, they're doing reported opinions and the like, or they're digging into things. But look, it's a generation, a Zoomer generation that I am, you know, we have multiple staffers, not just interns who were born after 9/11. And I sit down with them on regular occasion to do what we call 90s lunch, and we talk through various things that happened, you know, before they were born, basically, that led up to the world that they were in. And they say all sorts of interesting things. For instance, you know, one of them last week was saying, I had no idea that Bill Clinton was so charming. And indeed he was.
0: There's
1: gaps to fill there.
0: Okay, you work among a very young demo. And so I'll ask the same question I asked of John Ellis. John is always on Salem News Channel with his books behind him. And when John and I are both boomers, and we're growing up, there's like three networks, and they're usually running bad stuff. So you read, and you read, and you read, and you read. You read comic books, and then you read thrillers, and you read Ludlum, and then you read history, and all you did was read, read, read, read, read. That's going away, Ben. Nobody reads the way that the boomers read because we had nothing else to do. What's that going to do to the political talent in America?
1: This is the thing that I think is going to happen from that, and I actually can use again my own fellow junior staffers who are you know, obviously if you come and work for the Daily Wire or something like that, you are someone who has ambition to work, you know, potentially in the media political field. The thing that is marked about them is they are always asking me for book recommendations. I've given books to each of our younger staffers
0: in
1: the office, and they're different books, you know, based on their. In fact. This might amuse you. I gave John Podoritz's book hell of a ride about the Bush campaign to somebody the other day. I gave a copy of Primary Colors to somebody the other day.
0: Oh, very good. Joe Klein,
1: So, you know, it's not, it's, you're not just, I think you have to ease them into, you know, the point where they're reading Oriana Fallaci or they're, you know, or they're going back and, you know, so what was this Christopher Hitchens guy about or something like that?
0: Well, I read deeply in British history. I mean, I know British history and I'm just, I'm finishing a new book on Oliver Cromwell and Charles II because it's something I grew up with. It became a passion because it was kind of interesting and weird. I don't think anybody does that anymore, do they?
1: You know, I think it takes a while for people to get into that. One of our younger staffers, I think that this would be of interest to you, is actually someone who basically wants to read every book that's about Richard Nixon. And right now, is you know, I've given him a couple, and I think that, you know, he's very, you know, he's fascinated by a certain period in history. I think that this is going to be the differentiator going forward. If you are a Zoomer who manages to still take time to actually read books, to not just live on the internet, to not just live in the world of Instagram Reels and TikTok and X and everything else, that is going to be the thing that separates you from other people because you will have the capacity for not just, you know, historical knowledge, but I think deep thought about the differences between those things. You're completely right, by the way. When I was growing up, my family didn't have cable. You know, we didn't. We had the limited networks. And so, you know, I literally worked at the local library and I would take the time at the end of the day to, you know, take a stack of books and that kind of thing. It was a mark then of just sort of starting early. Today, I think it's a mark of standing out within a generation that statistically is just not reading books the way that they ought to.
0: It will be an enormous advantage. And by the way, I hope you tell that young staffer, although it's not much loved by Nixon people, Nixon Agonistes by Gary Wills is a left-winger's view of Richard Nixon, which is wrong, but it's good. And it's good to have that kind of a... I spent last weekend at La Casa Pacifica's 100th anniversary celebration, so I was deep into Nixon world last weekend. So I'm glad to hear that you've got one. Send them my way if they ever want to be a guest on the Hugh Hewitt Show. We'll talk about that.
1: Absolutely.
0: Now let's get to the news. There is an airlift. I'm watching the live stream tracking the United States Air Force airlift. It's massive, Ben. What do you think we're going to do over the weekend in Iran?
1: I'm reluctant to guess only because I feel like I've been wrong on your program so many times when I thought the president was going to lean so hard into them. But I still think that that is the case right now. I think he's fed up. He is fed up with this situation. And, you know, look, I think, and we can talk a little bit about what the vice president did when he went on Joe Rogan this week, but the MOU is in the past. It's in the rearview mirror. It was a punt that potentially had some kind of squeaky way that it might have worked. A lot of us who were skeptical, I think, were proven right by the actions of the Iranians since then. And there is just no defending it anymore, and there's just nothing. I mean, I heard the words from Tom. I heard the quotes from Tom Cotton about this.
0: Yep,
1: and I
0: completely
1: agree with him. You know, it's just it is not a situation that is in any way stable. We have to, you know, and this is something that I think I appreciated from Cotton because I think it's important to redefine the nature of what victory looks like right now for voters and people who are listening. And people, you know, who basically kind of tuned this out at some point and then have this vague idea that we are losing, which we are not, but also, you know, we aren't winning. Like we haven't been, you know, we've accomplished great things, but what does victory look like? And I think that that's something that Republicans need to understand. They should be defining and then saying, here's what we need to do to achieve this. This is the goal that we have. And that gets rid of the accusation from both right and left that this is going to be some, you know, forever war situation, boots on the ground in Iran situation. That is not, you know, what we're trying to do here. And that's not something that is part of, you know, the president's overall approach to foreign policy. It's never been part of it. And so instead, I think it's important to say, look, this is our definition of what victory looks like. We think we're going to have to take these additional steps in order to achieve it. It is achievable, and we're going to do it.
0: I hope he does that. I wish he'd done it last night. During the break, we're going to talk about a speech and interview, Rahm Emanuel and J.D. Vance, because they were both talking to perceived political groups of influence within their party, I think, but we'll compare and contrast. But in the meantime, Senator Cotton said we need to destroy their military ability. to project force, and that includes threatening the Strait. Doesn't mean regime change, could mean the collapse follows, but that's doable, Ben. 30 seconds to break. Don't you think that's doable?
1: It is doable, and it's by doing the things that we haven't done yet, which we've talked about before, the targets that we have not hit and decided not to hit because of, you know, frankly, I think there was this window where they were trying to get a deal done. Now that's over, and so now you got to hit it.
0: We'll be right back with Ben during the break, and after the break, don't go anywhere, America. I'm Hugh Hewitt.
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0: Welcome back, America. My happy music. Happy Jack for Ben Domenech, making sure that he knows. We know he liked The Who. We'll give him some old stuff. Ben, when J.D. goes on Joe Rogan, I think he's making an aesthetic appeal. I haven't even read it yet or seen it. I think he's just making a statement that I can do Joe Rogan to the youngs. Do you think that's part of it?
1: I think it's a major part of it. He's basically saying, hey, the flex here is I have the capacity to sit down and speak intelligently about all these different topics with a guy who basically, you know, my favorite comparison of to Rogan is that he interviews somebody as if he is like a Mongol warlord from the steppes who's just asking questions. You know,
0: I thought you were going to say Tommy tree. Smothers.
1: No, no. Go see tree. Why tree so tall? Explain to Joe. You know, that kind of thing, which is actually, I think, a talent to a certain degree. It's something that, you know, I think if we still had it, you know, would.
0: I hear there are lizard people under the trees. Yeah.
1: Yeah, exactly. So, but the other thing that I think he's doing there is, you know, he's sending I think he's trying to send a message about sort of how he will be different than this current Trump administration. And that's the part of this that I don't like, because I feel like he's just jumped ahead. He's acting as if he's the candidate, as if he's potentially, you know, just like I'm the foregone conclusion of the nominee, and I'm telling you the kind
0: very,
1: of
0: very dangerous
1: I would have, and that
0: very,
1: is
0: very dangerous. Very dangerous. You've got a flank on your left. It's not left wing. It's a left flank of the right wing, and that's open. Give me at least 2 minutes on Rahm Emanuel, Ben, because I think that was a watermark, a high watermark of anti-Israel sentiment in the Democratic Party. When you get the mayor of Israel, Rahm Emanuel, whose father fought in the War of Liberation in 1948 to save the state of Israel, to get him to basically hammer Bibi, but he's really hammering all, because Bennett's not going to be different. Eisenkot's not going to be different. They're not going to withdraw from the West Bank. So he's just beating them up, all of them.
1: No, I think that you're correct about this, and it really, the sadness about this to me is that I really do believe that Israel is very close, and we've seen it happen with domestic issues in the past, Hugh, when it came to the, you know, the NRA, and when it came to the pro-life issue. There have been points in our lifetimes when that was something that was a bipartisan issue, where you could get people on board, you could get people from the other side to come across. I truly feel like that Israel has unfortunately ended up in a space, despite all the efforts that the people who have funded different candidates and tried to work, tried to do, you know, within American domestic politics, they are becoming a monopartisan issue. And that is a dangerous place to be as a country, regardless of what that country is like, and particularly when it comes to Israel. So, I am depressed by what I am seeing. I hope that there is going to be some pushback against it. We will see what, you know, comes out in terms of the, you know, remaining primaries, especially Michigan. But I think that one of the things that we can take away from the last essentially a couple of years that have followed October 7th is that the shift that has happened among young people in America, and therefore more sizable among the Democrats than the Republicans, has turned Israel into a monopartisan issue where even people who have supported it in the past have frankly a slowing willingness to say anything publicly. They try to keep their heads down, and you saw that vote, I mean, play out in the House when it came to Thomas Massie's proposal. The idea that you would have 100-plus Democrats, you know, going along with that, you know, it just it boggles the mind of the way that they used to be.
0: Deeply troubling as it's our most important strategic ally. Got nothing to do with religious tradition, nothing to do with anything else. We need them. They project power, and they have the will to do so, and they're on our team. Ben Domenech from the Daily Wire, Fox News contributor of the Big Ben podcast. Thank you, my friend. Follow him on X at B. Domenech. 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I'm getting ready for my 10K in the morning, provided it's not smoky out there and I don't have to run through a haze that's deeper than, it's like cutting the haze down in the Beltway. 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Finally, a reminder before we go to break. Venezuela got hammered 3 weeks ago. 2 7-point-plus earthquakes. Tens of thousands of people are without homes, thousands dead, hungry, basic necessity needed. Food for the Poor is mobilizing. Listen to Ed Rain, who is the CEO and president of Food for the Poor, tell you what is driving these shipments to Venezuela.
16: As organizations that, you know, especially driven by our faith and sort of the love thy neighbor message, you know, you cannot walk past the person in need. There's tens of thousands of people that are not accounted for. 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I think what is a little different here is that we are going through, you know, with the State Department. And, you know, you can put the politics aside because this is about aid that's going to get through to trusted partners and help those that truly cannot help themselves right.
0: 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It's secure, it's safe, food for the poor, and it simply says, Help Venezuela. Thank you in advance. Thousands of you are stepping up, and we very, very much appreciate your faithfulness. Stay tuned. I'll be right back.
17: No one likes saying... With SRN News, I'm Jason Walker. Wildfires in Washington State now forcing the evacuation of more than 60,000 people in and around the Spokane area, including patients at a VA hospital. That's destroyed now some 600 homes, businesses, and other structures. No deaths have been reported. Collision of two firefighting helicopters in Greece, leaving two crew members dead, two others injured. Helicopter crews are often deployed in Greece to help battle some major fires. Voters in Kansas will be deciding Tuesday whether to elect state Supreme Court justices rather than having the governor appoint them. Supporters call it pro-democracy, and they're hoping the elections move the court to the right. Critics say the move could make the court more partisan. And flight attendants in Canada are off the job. SRN News.
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0: Legislative Exchange Council, and I'll be with him in Florida next week for Wednesday and Thursday's broadcast, and you can get a ticket to go see that if you go to alec.org/Hugh. 100 people limit in the room there. 1,000 state legislators coming, Jonathan. I hope we talk about the attempts to torpedo school choice in Arizona and Arkansas. What is going on in those places?
22: Well, I'll tell you what, Hugh, the people that don't like school choice, evidently, which includes teachers' unions in those two states and their allies, have been trying to get petitions certified to go to the ballot to overturn two of the best school choice programs in America, ranking number two in Arizona and number three in Arkansas, respectively, in our ALEC Report on Education Freedom that we put out this last year. We were just with our Arkansas delegation this week at the White House. They're very proud of that LEARNS Act that was put into law signed into law by Sarah Huckabee Sanders. Now, here the good news is in Arkansas's case, they came up short on the signatures, the teachers' unions and their allies. So families and the children are safe for yet another year there and able to take advantage of that amazing school choice program. The verdict is still out in Arizona, where at the time of us talking right now, Hugh, they're still looking at certifying if they have enough petitions for the fall ballot. And then, of course, it will be a massive battle between those against school choice and those that want to support the now 100,000 students across Arizona that are taking advantage of that universal education freedom. So TBD there and more to come, certainly.
0: We'll be ready to move a cot into the studio, Jonathan, because if that makes the ballot, we will spend all the time we have talking about why they got to vote no on repealing school choice. Let me also give a preview of what we're going to do next week. We're going to talk about what the states are doing. Would you compare for us, for example, Tennessee and Missouri? Because those are two states that have moved up in the rich states, poor states rankings over the last decade.
22: Well, and they're two states with great ALEC delegations. Tennessee's been a leader. They moved up to number two in economic outlook in rich states, poor states, just in this last year. Of course, they've always been a state without a personal income tax and a right-to-work state and a state that's done a lot of and really important things. They don't have a state minimum wage on top of the federal minimum wage. And so they've been an incredibly quick-growing state over the years. Missouri's also done some good things, but they have a ways to go because, as you know, Hugh, Missouri's still not a right-to-work state. The unions put that on the ballot as a referendum to repeal what the legislature had done a number of years ago. And then what's on the ballot in August is they're looking to become a no-income tax state. I know Governor Keogh has really been a leader on that, as well as a ton of our other great conservatives, the members of Congress. State legislators, you know, fully support that effort to put it into the hands of the legislature to repeal the personal income tax. But the interesting thing when you look back a little bit on this, Hugh, is kind of a tale of two states, if you will. They share a border, but they've really diverged when it comes to their economic policy over the last 25 years, where you go back to the turn of the century or 1998, I guess, they were about the same population size. And as Tennessee stampeded in the right direction by being a no-income tax state and a right-to-work state, Missouri has not grown with the same speed, and they've fallen behind more or less by standing still. So it's a really interesting bilateral comparison, and we'll see how this goes in August, just a few weeks here.
0: When we talk next week, and again, Wednesday and Thursday, I'm broadcasting live from Orlando with Jonathan and the gang from ALEC, and go to alec.org/you if you want to be a ticketed member in that audience. If you're near Orlando and we're on right there, and you can drive over from Sarasota or over from Tampa. Do we have states that have gone in the other direction, like year after year, other than California, where they just keep adopting bad policy after bad policy? Tennessee's done everything right. Missouri's doing more things right. Florida did a lot of things right. Does anyone go the other direction?
22: Well, unfortunately, there's enough of those examples as well. I mean, you look at Virginia recently. You and I have talked about that one a lot, Hugh. And then Colorado. I mean, Virginia at one point was number three in rich states, poor states. Colorado at one point was number two. Now both of those states find themselves in the bottom half of states and have really declined over the last 10 to 15 years, especially.
0: And they're out population. I thought Colorado still was growing in population.

0: And that's what we're doing on Wednesday and Thursday, America. Come join Jonathan and the entire Alec team and me in Orlando. We'll be doing probably 10 guests a day from the state legislature. It's always a great fun time to be had. ALEC.org/you if you want to join us in Florida. And you do have to be ticketed, though. ALEC.org/you. Coming right back, because Daniel Silva's got a brand new book called Ransom. And coming to me next.
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0: Silva, whose brand new bestseller, Ransom, is fabulous. And I can't emphasize how I often compliment Daniel Silva about his books. This one is great. Daniel Silva, welcome back. I was trying to think of how to describe this to people, and I'm going to say it's a counter-surveillance escapade like the

0: Aspen game, only for a reader, because the misdirection is wild in this one. So have you heard that from other Silva addicts?
1: You know, I actually last evening I was doing an event in suburban Philadelphia, and one of the audience members was questioning me about the complexity of the plot and how it sort of seemed to effortlessly tie together in the end. And how did I do that, given the fact that I don't outline my books to begin with? And it was interesting trying to explain it. But yeah, it is a fast-paced summer read. It's really entertaining. It's part kidnap drama. It is part global thriller, and it does deal with one of the most serious challenges facing the West right now. We all know that Russia is waging a war of conquest in Ukraine. What is less well known is that Russia is engaged in a years-long campaign of sabotage and subversion against the countries of Western Europe. And one of their most effective weapons in their arsenals right now are drones.
0: So I want people to understand, Daniel Silva knows the GRU, which is the old military intelligence, KGB being the equivalent of the CIA, and the military intelligence being like our defense intelligence agency. And the GRU, as you describe it, Daniel Silva, is the brute force operation. And they're not subtle, and MI6 doesn't like them, or at least the folks out at the cottage don't like them as much as they like the KGB.
1: I wouldn't say that they like the KGB. You know, the KGB is the SVR is the equivalent of the CIA now. During Soviet times, it was almost its own separate state in a way, and it had border functions, internal security functions. It had, I forget how many directorates there were of the old KGB, but now the new SVR is the foreign intelligence operate. By the way, it does its fair share of wet work and other special operations. But the GRU, specifically Unit 29155 of the GRU, is really a sledgehammer. It has one mission, and that is to destroy liberal democracy as we know it. Vladimir Putin views the very existence of democratic, I'm saying small L, small D, liberal democratic regime, countries in the West as an existential threat to Russia. And he is trying to do everything possible to undermine and subvert them and destroy them, destroy NATO. And in the short term, though, he's trying to punish the countries that have provided aid and sustenance to Ukraine. And I tell you, at the top of his list, Britain is always there, but the country of Denmark, he has a special loathing for Denmark.
0: As did the capabilities of our Western European allies. During the longer part of this, which I'll play in 2 weeks, I'll put on the podcast immediately for Silva addicts who want to get a teaser, then go get Ransom and read it. You can get the podcast today, and then after I'm back next week, the week after, we'll play the rest of this interview. But I want to read you from your Pasternak quote, page 214. Remember, you must never under any circumstances despair. To hope and to act, these are our duties in misfortune. How long have you been waiting to use that in a Gabriel Allon novel?
1: You know, it appeared it was the epigraph actually for The Collector.
0: Yes.
1: And I reprised it. I reprised it in this circumstance I don't want to give too much away, but it's a character named Alice Winters, a very important character in this novel. And I wanted to, she comes across as someone who's just sort of interested in being rich and a social media influencer. But actually, when we get to know her a little better, she's a highly intelligent person, and she used that quote. So I reprised it for fans of that previous book.
0: And I want people to look forward to, I'm not going to tell you much about the character, but there is Oscar, and Oscar's sort of like the new goat that you know from all the Gabriel Allon novels, so Oscar's there for a little bit of fun. I want to know, though, in the short segment we have, 2.5 minutes left, is Proteus real? I've asked you that before, but I can't remember what your answer is. That's a way to hack into phones.
1: Yes, it is real. I gave it a different name and a different company. But yes, the way it's used is a little different. But, you know, look, malware, which is what it is very, very common now. You know, we can't live without our phones. But if it were up to me, I would not have one anymore. These things, they have our life on them, and it's so easy to turn it into just a little spy that follows you around. Trust me, everyone in China, their phones are hacked by the government. And so, you know, that capability does exist to turn your phone into a full-time surveillance device. So you're using the microphone to listen, you're using the camera to watch, you're reading text messages, you're reading emails, you're monitoring browsing, you're looking at location data. It's a stunning amount of information that we carry around in our pocket about ourselves.
0: It is. In fact, you get so much tradecraft from ransom, especially new info on gate analysis, new info on surveillance techniques. You got to read it just to make yourself prepared. But it's a fabulous thriller. When I come back after break, and I'll put it on the weekend pod, I'll play it in a week from now. We're going to get more deeper into the plot without giving anything away. But I want to tell the audience, okay, there's one perfect way to do this book. Get the hardcover and then indulge yourself and also get the audiobook. So I read the first three quarters in hard copy, and then I got the audiobook, and I slowed myself down. I was obliged to slow myself down, and it's much better that way to read the thriller to the end. Has anyone else done that? Daniel Silva, we got 1 minute. Did anyone do it that way?
1: I am ever surprised to I'll return to last night. Someone tells me that every year they do the print version and the audio version. I'm very lucky to have an extraordinary actor who does the work on the books. So you're not alone.
0: Oh, I'm so glad, but it does work. That way you don't go too fast. You enjoy it. And this one is so riveting. Daniel Silva's Ransom, everywhere, number one New York Times bestseller, almost certainly. Keep listening to the podcast or come back in 2 weeks and I'll play you the rest of my interview with Daniel Silva. Stay tuned.
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8: 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The Answer.
0: The Hugh Hewitt Show. Tarzana Joe. Hello, Joe. I hope you had a good semi-sesquicentennial.
10: Yes, I'm wearing my belated 4th of July shirt for your belated anniversary poem. Oh. And it struck me that you've been on the radio 1/10 of the age of our country, and probably in media about 1/5. Does that sound strange to you? It sounds, if I had 1/10 of Warren Buffett's fortune, that'd be a big thing. 1/10, amazing. And I've been with you, you, since your early radio shock jock era.
0: Oh, shock jock era. 2000, July 10 of 2000, we began. So I'm eager to hear the anniversary poem, Joe.
10: TV anchors come and go. They have a weak allure, but voices on the radio are voices that endure. We hold them dearly in our hearts, these wise and distant hosts, drinking in the insights from their podcasts and their posts. When the news is naughty, they show the world what nice is. They find the silver in a cloud and guide us through a crisis. The bandwidth is extensive, so many there to choose. But I have one that I prefer to share his news and views. He treats his guests with dignity and all opinions fairly. He'll rage against the airlines, although that happens rarely. Its topics range from poetry to con law and biology, and even thoughts on cinema and ethnomusicology. At times, when tensions tighten, he works to make things looser. Think of what the man could do had he a producer. So trundle on, you Hewitt. The hills are not too steep. Broadcasting your dialogue that is both light and deep. Keep discussion flowing just as you've done before. Happy anniversary. And many happy more.
0: Tarzana Joe, thank you. What's the title of that poem?
10: Happy anniversary, you Hewitt.
0: Well, I appreciate that a lot, especially that you mentioned my non-existent producer.
11: Who cares?
0: Yeah, who cares? And so I really do appreciate that. Will that be posted at TarzanaJoe.com?
10: Yeah, but all the favors that I ask from now on, I don't think I'm going to get.
0: Actually, because you have to go through my non-producer, you may not. You have to get Dwayne somehow to rhyme with Bruce Wayne and Dwayne. That's off the top of my head. Has the Tarzana Joe website been overhauled since the show began?
10: I've just reviewed the final draft, the final electronic draft. It's beautiful. It's lovely. And I should be able to announce that it's up and running next week. But right now, the old site is up and running. It's even faster than it used to be because the folks at Green Haven are a better lot running it. And the button works, and I'm working too.
0: Well, thank you, Joe. And if you need a poem for any occasion, America, head over to TarzanaJoe.com and hit the button that says, I need a poem. And Joe will get you one as wondrous as Happy Anniversary, Hugh Hewitt. And thank you for that again, Joe. Thank you, Adam. Thank you, Dwayne. Thank you, Harley. Don't go anywhere, America. Stay tuned right here on the Salem News Channel, Salem Radio Network, and our great radio affiliates.
11: It happened.
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8: 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The answer. WORL, Orlando. Orlando. Orlando. Orlando.
12: News this hour from Town Hall. I'm Jason Walker. Senate has a short-term spending bill to avoid a government shutdown. The deal would keep federal agencies funded past the midterms and run through December 11th. Senate likely to vote on the measure before leaving for their August recess. After receiving input from several Middle Eastern allies, well, President Trump says he will not be pursuing any strikes against Iran just yet.
13: There's a deal on Hormuz, and then there will be a deal on the nuclear, or you might call it the denuclearization of Iran. I call it the denuclearization of Iran.
12: An attack on a rally in Pakistan.
14: At least 14 people have been killed by a suicide bomber at an anti-militant rally in Pakistan. The attack on Sunday took place in Kabul, a town in the Swat Valley in Pakistan's northwest, where demonstrators had gathered near a police station. They were chanting anti-militant slogans and demanding peace, according to officials. Pakistan's President Asif Ali Zardari and Prime Minister Shehbaz Sharif condemned the bombing, expressing deep sorrow over the loss of life. I'm Karen Shamas.
12: Congressional Budget Office analysts are confirming Republican complaints about Democrats' prescription drug pricing plan.
15: House Committee Chairman Jody Arrington, Brett Guthrie, and Jason Smith say a new CBO analysis shows the Medicare drug pricing provisions in former President Biden's so-called Inflation Reduction Act failed to generate promised savings. Republicans point to CBO findings that Medicare Part D costs rose sharply, contributing to an estimated $700 billion increase in projected deficit spending.
12: That is Ken Lohrman, and GOP leaders say the policy raised costs, reduced plan choices for seniors, and left taxpayers footing the bill. More on these stories.
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20: 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He chose not to seek a third term as president. So why does that matter? 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Leaders are accountable to God for how they use power. And why does that still matter today? Because republics survive when leaders respect limits and citizens defend them. Washington's lesson still stands. A republic is preserved when power has limits, and public service remains a duty to God and country, not a path to personal rule.
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0: Morning, Grace America. I'm Hugh Hewitt. That music means the Hilldale Dialogue is underway. This week, Dr. Larry Arn and I are back into Winston Churchill's World War II memoirs. We're in the second volume, Their Finest Hour, chapters 8 and 9, which are titled Home Defense and the French Agony. It's a lot to cover in a half an hour of talking, but we want to start on what my volume is, page 143, Dr. Arn. The reader of these pages in future years should realize how dense and baffling is the veil of the unknown. Why does Churchill tell us that? He reminds us of that a few times in the course of these books. He's writing knowing what happened, but he didn't know what happened or would happen in 1940.
21: Yeah, well, anybody living his life doesn't know what's going to happen tomorrow, you know. And so if you read history where the examples are about what life is like, you can experience through one life things, and you get that experience as you go, and you don't have much when you start, and you only get one life's experience, but you can get a lot of experience if you read history. But when you read it, you have to remember that the people who made it didn't know any more about tomorrow than we know today. And that means that these shocking and cataclysmic and wonderful things that are told in this chapter and in this book, they were all accomplished or failed at by people who are just as ignorant as we are about tomorrow. And even the state of things today. Because right now, what we're hearing is, in these chapters, is that the French army is collapsing on a scale and at a pace that an army that size had never collapsed in human history. And Of course, nobody could predict that's what would happen. In fact, Churchill definitely predicted it would not happen on the radio right after he became prime minister. And then a month later, he was proved wrong. And he's coping with that every day while he's getting ready to figure out how to stop the Germans from coming ashore.
0: Well, that's what I took away from this, is that he wanted to communicate to everyone who would read this book, and we're reading it 85 years after the fact, that the Brits were really worried about an invasion. I mean, they really were worried about an invasion. Churchill writes, or would they go to Ireland? So maybe they'd go to Ireland first and then come across the Irish Sea. But that's a palpable fear that we've never had in the United States. Even after 9/11, we weren't worried about an invasion. Even after Pearl Harbor, we might have been worried about coastal California, but we weren't worried about an invasion in force. We were worried about attack. They were worried about waking up some morning and seeing a reverse Normandy. That's quite a burden to bear.
21: Yeah, Churchill learned. He doesn't. Some of the best things are not in this book, in part because he was such an important man and he's writing about recent events. But one of them is the day he was informed, when he went over the first war plans, that they couldn't defend the beaches. He sort of implies otherwise in this book, but the truth is, if the Germans got ashore with a sizable force, they couldn't contest it unless they had an equal size force to fight them. But that meant that they had to gather the serious troops, and you know there was one division that was serious troops and well equipped. There were other divisions that were well trained, but they left their equipment behind in France. They had to gather more higher north. They had to gather away from the coast in concentrated areas and try to attack. And that meant that probably large swaths of territory in the south would be lost. London is in the south. And so when he saw that, and he sees at one point them, because they didn't have equipment. He, you know, when he writes to the Dominion prime ministers in the second chapter we're reading and all that, he doesn't go into all this, but he actually witnessed them getting 55-gallon gas, petrol drums, and putting wicks in them and timing how to make them explode at the right place when they got down by the beach. That's what they were going to try to do. And so it was a very bad situation. And if they had come, they would have taken a lot of territory.
0: If Hitler had only kept up his momentum, he stopped once outside of Dunkirk because he didn't know what was going on. We talked about that a couple of weeks ago, the fact that Hitler's in the fog of war as well and he doesn't want to get overextended. But then he pauses Operation Sea Lion and he doesn't come on. Churchill is a realist. I long for more regular troops with which to rebuild and expand the army. Wars are not won by heroic militias. And he's also doing a very practical thing. He asked the Admiralty, the Navy, for the benefit of the Steelers fan, to transfer 50 trained and half-trained pilots to fighter command because he realizes it's all going to be in the sky. It's all going to depend upon who owns the sky. So he has a good strategic grasp of the situation. He just doesn't have the instruments of war at his hand.
21: Yeah, well, I refer everybody to Victor Hansen's very great book, The Second World Wars. It's a wonderful book, and I learned from it, and I've been studying that war for 40 years now or more. He goes into the British war effort, and he describes how much it got out of itself, especially adjusting for its size. In the end, British war production was greater than German war production, and Germany is a significantly larger country. And the reason for it is in this chapter, this avalanche of memos coming out. You know, they actually did invent a stamp here in 1940 that he would put on the memo saying, action this day. Let's, you know, and one of the memos we read in here is that the Indian troops, we're going to get, we got a whole lot of troops in India. Bring them back. They can fight here. We'll send some lesser troops to India. And then he says, 2 weeks later, we were told we could get some of them back in 2 weeks, and I learned that some of them have only just embarked for the journey. What's going on? We got to hurry.
1: Yep.
21: You know, or it's just, think of an idea. And he also, by the way, arranges, right after he becomes prime minister, and we're in the second month of his premiership right now, and Germany is attacking, and France is falling, and all the world's falling apart, right? He says, orders are given in writing. And he just dictated streams of these things. And Don Rumsfeld, whom I knew well and admired very much, he was famous for his snowflakes.
0: Yep.
21: As I say, these little memos would fall on people from all over. He was a very good administrator. And he's a very good man. I miss him. And I talked to him about it one time because I had heard complaints from people working for him, and I brought it up to him. He said, yeah, he says it annoys people. And I said, did you know that Winston Churchill did just the same? And, you know, you could never win a point on Don Rumsfeld. He was a very competitive human being. And he would say, of course I knew that.
0: Well, since we're talking Rummy, he was a dangerous interview, meaning that if you were unprepared or said something stupid, he would be the first to let the audience know that you had done that. So once I got scorched by Rummy, and that was endearing. I actually thought he was going to run for president at one point, I believe in 1980 against Reagan. Maybe it was 88 against H.W., and then he chose the better part of valor and decided not to.
21: I know some gossip that I'll relate. Why not? It's to the honor of Rumsfeld. Rumsfeld was waiting by the phone in 1980, and George H.W. Bush was waiting by the phone. Reagan was going to call one of them to be vice president. And things happened, I won't say what those were, and Reagan called H.W., and then he called Rumsfeld. Rumsfeld told me this. And he said, I've called George Bush. And Rumsfeld said, thank God for it, Mr. President. There was another deal offered to him. I won't say what it was. And Rumsfeld replied, I was afraid you were going to take that deal. And Reagan replied, never. So the point is, he was a very important man, and he was not far from the presidency, at least.
0: Pause right there, Dr. Orr. At least for 20 years, not far from the presidency. Much more coming ahead. Don't go anywhere, America. I'm talking with Dr. Larry Oren, president of Hillsdale College, all things Hillsdale, at hillsdale.edu. 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
18: Hear it here on The Answer. See it on the Salem News Channel. We're everywhere you are. America first. It's our DNA. The Hugh Hewitt Show.
0: We're talking about the 1980 Republican Convention and a deal that was under discussion there.
21: A couple times in his life.
0: For the benefit of the audience, we should tell them what the deal was, because that's a matter of historical record. Jerry Ford's people had approached President Reagan, then candidates Reagan, then Governor Reagan's people with the proposition of being a co-president. And Reagan dallied with that and then firmly rejected it. And I think, is that what the Secretary Rumsfeld was referring to? Thank God you didn't accept that.
21: Yeah. Yeah, and see, Reagan, when the convention opened in 1980, Reagan was 17 points behind Jimmy Carter. You eventually beat him by 8 or 9, I think. Anyway, the argument was you can't win. People don't trust you. But if I join you and Henry Kissinger joins you, then they will have confidence and we can win the election. That was the arrangement, and there's nothing discreditable about it. But it's much to Reagan's credit that he didn't take it. And it's a good thing. But
0: well, they proposed an extra-constitutional solution. Not constitutional. It's a unitary executive. You can't have a co-president. Let me go back to a line in Home Defense, Dr. Arne. This was a time when all Britain worked and strove to the utmost limit and was united as never before. He referred to that. The one desire of all the males and many women was to have a weapon. The sense of fear seemed entirely lacking in the people, and the representatives in Parliament were not unworthy of their mood. You know, if the people of Iran had had a weapon, this would not be the despotism that it is.
21: Yeah, that's right. And remember, the habits of self-government are good for a person, right? That's, we talked about socialism last week. If you don't take care of yourself, right, what kind of person will you be? And then if you get a citizen body that, it's the 250th year directly, and we did a movie about it, right? And last week you quoted Churchill, wars are not won by heroic malicious. Well, right. The early battles of the American Revolution were, in fact, won that way. And later, there was an army, and a French army, too, involved. And that was necessary. But that army, our army, was built on a heroic militia.
0: Just last week, our mutual friend Eric Metaxas has a new book out on the American Revolution. And we spent the large part of our time talking about one man, Henry Knox, about whom not many people know. Large man, 300-pounder, bookseller. And Washington says to him, I need some cannon from Saratoga. And he leaves Boston, goes all the way the far and heck back to upstate New York in the middle of winter, grabs 15,000 pounds of cannon and gets them on sleds and brings them back and forces the Brits out of Boston, which remains forever thereafter free. That's one guy, and that's a militiaman. He's not a soldier. He's a bookseller.
21: Yeah, that's right. That's right. I mean, you know, Paul Revere, who was a really radical guy, well, he was a silversmith, I think, and they lived in the country, even if they lived in the city, and they knew about horses, and they knew about work, and they knew about axes and hatchets and farm equipment, and they knew about guns. And, come to fight, you know, the British, we made this film, Revolutionary America, which you'll soon be able to watch on streaming. There's a wonderful quote from the General Burgoyne, I think, was the first British general, and he said, they're fighting with great spirit, and he insults us, more than in the Seven Years' War, the French and Indian War, and we're not used to this kind of warfare. Well, that's the only kind the colonists knew how to wage.
0: Because they had been waging it on the frontier forever. Before we move on to the French agony, I do want to bring the fact that Churchill was so much in the weeds. I imagine that you are in the weeds at Hillsdale College, and people don't know when to expect something. He writes a memo to his Minister of Information, who's not like in the War Cabinet. It's just some fellow who's the Minister of Information, asking him to ask the public, quote, to handle air raids in a cool way and on a diminishing tone of public interest. In other words, to make the abnormal normal and not to lose your head, even if the neighbor's house gets blown to bits. That's in the weeds.
21: Well, if I'm not mistaken, the Minister of Information at that moment was Alfred Duff Cooper.
0: Oh!
21: A great Churchill friend. And he certainly was later that. I think he was on this day. And he was a firm man. His son, John Julian Norwich, one of the great historians of Venice, is, I think he's still alive. He's older now. Anyway, he was like his daddy. They were both great characters. They were really great people to have a good dinner with. They could talk into the night, and they were not averse to drink. And Alfred Duff Cooper was quite a guy. And good to be able to say a word about him here.
0: All right. Well, I want to also, before we move to the French agony, you mentioned this, that Churchill summoned the troops from India and was upset that the troops from India had not arrived. I think it is little appreciated, I put in my notes, that the British Empire, as in empire, won, saved the West, saved democracy. Colonialism is much abused now, and it will never come back, I don't think. But it was the British Empire that saved the world from Hitler, and only the Empire could have done it.
21: Yeah, well, I looked it up this morning to refresh my memory. It was only in July of 1944, that's 6 weeks after D-Day, that the Americans had more troops fighting on the continent than the British. From June 1940, the month we're in right now, until the summer of 1941, the British were alone. And we didn't join them, and that's when Hitler attacked the Soviet Union, his former ally. And we didn't join the war until December 1942, so that's 2 years, 2.5 years alone, more or less. And the fact that they stood up to that is just amazing. And the fact that the empire, and remember, there was no imperial soldier in the dominions or in India, the remaining part of the empire that was not self-governing. There was no power in London to conscript any soldier in any of those countries. They sent them, and see, India had an all-volunteer army in both world wars, and they had 1 million, 2 million in the first war and 1 million-something in the second war fighting, and in the first war, very large part of them fought in Europe, and they were all volunteers. And so that meant that Churchill was right about something, and that is that the empire is a association of sentiment.
0: He is right about a lot of things, Dr. Arnold. We'll come back and talk about more of the things. He was right, an association of sentiment. Love that. Don't go anywhere, America, except over to hillsdale.edu, where you'll find all things, including applications for you rising seniors to Hillsdale. Stay tuned.
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1: At SRN News, I'm Jason Walker. One lawmaker on Capitol Hill says it's a step in the right direction. The Senate unveiling a short-term spending bill to stave off a government shutdown during the middle of the campaign season this fall. It will keep federal agencies funded past the midterms through December 11th. Senate likely to vote on that later in the week. President Trump deciding to hold off on ordering new strikes against Iran. That after discussion with Gulf allies, including Qatar, Saudi Arabia, and representatives from the United Arab Emirates. Wildfires in eastern Washington state forcing the evacuation of 60,000 more people in the Spokane area. No deaths have been reported. And the collision of two firefighting helicopters in Greece has left two people dead, two others injured. SRN News.
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10: We were at the break, Doctor, on the empire that Winston Churchill presided over as Prime Minister during the war.
11: When it's worth commenting here, when Indian independence came, the Indian soldiers were all offered service in the British Army if they wanted it. And the British Army was generally surprised that almost all of them didn't. In fact, a minority did, which indicates something. I don't know a lot of places where I think Winston Churchill was wrong, but I think he was probably wrong in thinking that India had not yet become a country, because it's had a very difficult history, and it's a very promising nation today. But it showed, even from 1945, 1948, when independence came, it showed that it was becoming a nation. It had been a conglomeration of different...
10: You might have been right on the timing, though, Doctor. I just finished rereading Freedom at Midnight. It was a pretty awful birth. It was a massacre.
11: Yeah.
10: And
11: well, he predicted a million dead, and there were about that that were killed in the civil war that ensued. And, of course, Pakistan split off, and that's chiefly Muslim nation, and India is chiefly a Hindu nation, and they're both mixed up some, too. And they, you know, don't get along very well today, and they both have nuclear weapons. So he was right about some important things, too. And, you know, the main thing to comment about that was, in my opinion, Churchill, well, all you got to do is read it. I've written about it. Churchill was well-meaning to the Indians, and he never denied their right to govern themselves. He just thought they weren't ready to do that yet.
10: So let's move to the French, who ought to have been better prepared to govern themselves than they were. I'm not sure what to think about the average Frenchman in 1940. De Gaulle is all honor to De Gaulle. He's a strong man from beginning to end. He never wavers. He gets out of the country in time. Churchill is driven crazy by him throughout the course of the war, but he had a great courage. I don't know what to think about Reynaud, or I know what to think about Pétain. What do you make generally of the collapse of so many Frenchmen at the top? Because they could have withdrawn to Burgundy. They could have gone to the south of the country, and they Darlan could have kept on the fight, and he chose not to either.
11: Yeah. Well, France is a great nation. The best I can explain it, of course, because there was a lot of heroism, by the way. And Churchill mentioned several French who comported themselves beautifully in this collapse. But I think that maybe they were afflicted by the same thing that afflicted British politics in the 1930s. And that was the cost of the First World War was so grievous. And, you know, we on a global scale, we met in the First World War lessons that were apparent in 1864 in our country in the last battles of the Civil War, but of course much expanded and much intensified, and the body count was enormous and the fighting conditions were terrible. And then now here, what are we going to do that again? And they just weren't ready to do it, and their army was not ready to do it.
10: And you can cite a understand that. Stand by, Dr. Arm. We'll be right back and continue on with the French collapse and all that followed. I do want to take a moment here in this Hillsdale Dialogue, though, to tell everyone that the campaign for Venezuela continues. It is being sponsored by Food for the Poor across all the Salem network. Food for the Poor, a longtime partner with us. They get the aid to Venezuela that they need desperately so. I've been talking about it for a couple of weeks, and it's gaining momentum as more and more people remember that thousands of people are without homes, tens of thousands actually, and thousands are missing and more than 5,000 are dead. Confirmed that's the official death toll. We won't know about the real death toll for a long, long time. But Food for the Poor is on the ground. They're there, they are assisting, and they're rushing supplies of basic emergency meals, medical relief to the children and families in Venezuela. My audience has been, like all the Salem audiences, very, very generous. I appreciate that greatly. If you're inclined to help, you can call 855-359-4673. 855-359-4673. 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Or you can go to my website, hughhewitt.com, and there's a banner at the top that says simply, Help Venezuela. 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
10: 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Dr. Arnn, when we went to break, we were talking about the rapid French collapse in 1940. And why did it happen?
11: They built this, they staked their hopes on a wonderful defensive line, maybe the strongest ever built, called the Maginot Line. And Churchill tells the story of that in these chapters. What the Germans did was go around it using the tanks, right? And then they penetrated it in a place or two very late. But most of it was intact when the armistice came, and one of the commanding generals said, "I don't want to lay down my arms. All of our defenses are still intact here," right? So they had staked so much on that, and I don't know, maybe they put their best troops.

0: groups in there too, but the ones that were not in there were just basically not ready to go. And they, you know, and you got to hand it to the Germans, even to Hitler, their plan until about 2 years, I think it was, before the war, was to repeat what they had done in the First World War, to go around through Belgium, swing to the right, you know, take the army from the northwest. And they built this Maginot Line to force that. And because the Maginot Line runs from basically the beginning of the Ardennes Forest, which is thought to be impassable, north and west, up toward Belgium. And then the idea was the British and the French armies would gather at the Belgian border and maybe go over into Belgium. Belgium was an ally, and fight the German army there. That was the plan. Well, what Hitler did was he got Rommel and Guderian, his best generals, probably Rommel certainly was one of the best, to come up with another plan. And they thought they could get tanks through the hilly, even mountainous passageways and through the Ardennes Forest and attack them from behind. And that's what they did. And they got between them and Paris, and they cut the communications of the Allied armies, and everything was a mess. It was chaos, right? And communications broke down, and the British, it's a wonderful story how all this happened. And, you know, my father-in-law was in this retreat and left Dunkirk Beach the last day. And he could recount to you about it. You know, first of all, everything's a mess. The maps are completely disorganized. And there never really was an order given. You guys fight your way to the beach and come home. And there never was an order given. You guys, the French, you guys break with the British and retreat to the south toward Paris and maybe south of it. The British just sort of started moving that way. They just, it was chaos, and nothing was working. The communications were terrible, and they started fighting their way home. And they did fight in good order and kept themselves together marvelously. I mean, it's remarkable how they performed. And in retreat, and you know, the famous soldiers of Calais that we talked about in a previous week, they rescued their army and considerable part of the French army. But the French, they just got their way back toward Paris and they basically just fell apart.
1: General Allenbrook, who later becomes the George Marshall for Great Britain, the chief of the general staff, sends a note to the Secretary of War, Anthony Eden, at that point. The position is hopeless. All further reinforcements should be stopped and the remainder of the British Expeditionary Force, now about 150,000, should be reembarked at once. And they did indeed get 136,000 Brits and 20,000 Poles off. Churchill, though, I think this is a wonderful note on which to end. He censors bad news. There's sinking of boats, even as France collapsed. And he says, quote, "The newspapers have got quite enough disaster for today, at least." He realizes he's got to buck up a country. That maybe is the difference between he and the French Prime Minister. Churchill is up to the task of revitalizing his country.
0: If you want to read, you should read this book, and then I would suggest that you read the chapters in Martin Gilbert's big biography, the 8-volume biography. Just go find volume 6 is what this is in. The volume is entitled Finest Hour. Read the story of his visits to the French. I've recounted them on the show, but they're very great. And Churchill is trying to get them to say, send out an order that everyone is to fight and fight their way someplace south and keep it up till the coast and then run to Africa if you've got to, right? Churchill then in these chapters shows that he's giving similar orders to the British civilian population in the event of an invasion. In other words, there was no command at the top that we're going to go on no matter what. And And Churchill, in a very moving moment, says, you can destroy two German army corps in the streets of Paris. And Vagon says, we've ordered the surrender of Paris. And Churchill says, nations that die fighting rise up again. Those that surrender tamely are gone forever. And that's a very low moment in the in this story of these four trips.
1: It is indeed. And hold that thought. We'll be back for a little bit more on the collapse of France from Winston Churchill's memoir. All the prior dialogues on the World War II memoirs are collected at hughforhillsdale.com. 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Got my 10K in yesterday. I'll be doing another 10K tomorrow, and that's what I do every other day at least. I try and get in at least four or five a week, 6 milers. 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
1: Hillsdale College. All things Hillsdale. Hillsdale.edu. Dr. Aron, since we're talking about the low point of France in 1948, let's also talk about Charles de Gaulle, who gave some hope in that moment. But de Gaulle gets out. De Gaulle keeps fighting, and he has de Gaulle address the British nation the night he arrives in the United Kingdom. I think that's a brilliant stroke. Even though they're collapsing across the channel, we've got this French general here, and he says fight on, because they got all the North African empire to worry about, right?
0: Oh, yeah. Yeah, and they, you know, de Gaulle was a, he was a serious man. He was a wonderful man. Churchill mentions in this chapter that he walked out. He just noticed de Gaulle, who was not a senior. He wasn't a general. Why was he in the room? He had to spit for it, and people recognized that. Churchill just noticed his demeanor, his countenance, and he walked up to him at one point and said, "Man of destiny, man de destin." And Churchill was right about that. Now, it is true that they fought like cats and dogs through the war, and de Gaulle fought with Roosevelt like cats and dogs. He got to the place where Roosevelt would hardly talk to him. And you know, later, de Gaulle would not join certain parts of NATO.
1: Correct.
0: Very independent. And whatever was the spirit that kept him strong in the face of this defeat, he kept France together. And the spirit that led him do that also made him a very difficult ally.
1: When we come back next week, I want to talk about French exhaustion and maybe American exhaustion, but we'll leave that for next week. All of you are interested in this. All of the dialogues on Churchill's World War II memoirs are collected over at HughForHillsdale.com, and they go back quite some time. We're on Volume 2, and we'll be picking up on Chapters 9 and or 10 and 11 next week. If you want to catch up with us and read the Bordeaux Armistice and Admiral Darlan and the French fleet, quite the dramas, them both. Until then, stay tuned. And I got to say, about Admiral Darlan, if any of you do not know, if it hadn't been for de Gaulle, Darlan would be the last Frenchman that you'd ever have heard of from World War II. But de Gaulle got out, and Darlan, who went back and forth, and we'll get into his complicated story next week, Admiral Darlan went back and forth. He could have stood up, as de Gaulle did stand up, just as France was falling, but he didn't. He made his peace with the Vichy government in Pétain, and it was just a very sad moment for the admiral. He redeemed himself a bit. We'll talk more about that next week. Until then, though, we're in Volume 2. I have the paperback edition, as I was just mentioning. I think it's the easiest one to work with rather than the expensive and original first edition volumes or the memoirs that are everywhere you can find in used bookstores. They're heavier to carry. I like the paperbacks. They're easy to work with. All the Hillsdale dialogues are found at HughForHillsdale.com. 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Thank you, Adam. Thank you, Dr. Aron. Thank you, Harley. Thank you, Generalissimo. I'll talk to you Monday on the next Hugh Hewitt Show.
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11: news this hour from Town Hall. I'm Jason Walker. It's not just the GOP when it comes to sounding the alarm over New York City's rising socialist movement. Now, a veteran Democrat, a strategist, is joining as well. More on the story from correspondent Ken Lorman.
13: Mark Penn, who advised former President Bill Clinton, is warning that New York City Mayor Zoran Mamdani's proposed property tax plan could hit more homeowners than advertised. Penn says the tax would apply to nearly a million residential properties based on city valuations, potentially driving down property values and sparking widespread legal challenges. Critics argue the proposal reflects a broader shift toward democratic socialism with than the party, and could discourage investment in the nation's largest city. Ken Lorman reporting.
11: With the August recess right around the corner, key senators unveiling a short-term spending bill. Here's John Scott.
14: The bill would avoid a government shutdown during the middle of the campaign season. This bill would keep federal agencies funded past the midterm elections through December 11th. The Senate is likely to vote on the measure before leaving Washington at the end of the week for its traditional August recess. Many lawmakers want to spend the coming weeks shoring up their re-election prospects rather than working in the nation's capital. By extending government funding now, lawmakers can use the ensuing months to work out their differences on funding for the full year.
11: President Trump ordering U.S. forces to hold off strikes.
15: Asked by the three primary groups. We're also asked by Iran, very strongly, actually. They said, we'd like to make a deal. Now, you know, I don't know what they say, because a lot of times they'll say that to me, and then they'll go out and say, we don't know what he's talking about. Obviously.
11: More on these stories at townhall.com.
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4: In 1796, George Washington made one of the most consequential decisions in American history. He chose not to seek a third term as president. So why does that matter? Because America was not built on permanent rulers. It was built on ordered liberty. Faith teaches that authority is a stewardship, not a possession. Leaders are accountable to God for how they use power. And why does that still matter today? Because republics survive when leaders respect limits and citizens defend them. Washington's lesson still stands. A republic is preserved when power has limits, and public service remains a duty to God and country, not a path to personal rule.
5: Fighting for free speech, Western civilization, and delivering common sense for the American people. Ladies and gentlemen, here's Scott Jennings.
6: Scott Jennings here. I'm away today, but you are in the capable hands of Mark Davis. Mark, take it away.
10: Thank you, my friend. Thank you, Mr. Scott. Enjoy your elongated weekend, whatever you are doing. I know what I'm doing. Slinging hot topics with the American people and hopefully with large dollops of the common sense that accompanies this program's byword. On the Salem News Channel, Salem Radio Network, wherever you are watching or listening, we are grateful. I'm Mark Davis, the happy morning host at 6:60 a.m. The Answer here in Dallas-Fort Worth, the building from which I join you. In our first hour, we talked a lot about the economy with Dr. Peter Earle. We talked about just the political treachery of John Cornyn and Tom Tillis, just what in the world, these outgoing troublemakers, they've just the TDS on full display. It's just a sad, sad thing. But the happy thing is that both Senator Tillis and Senator Cornyn are soon to be back in private life where the will of the American people has placed them. We hope that fate places you here in our audience and that you can pick up the phone and be placed on our phone lines to have a chat about various things. Coming up at the bottom of the hour, Brendan Steinhauer is going to join us. He's got a lot of AI issues in his head, so do I. A lot of political things going on. We'll talk about those. But things in the news, Fauci's week, Trump at Camp David doing the cabinet meeting, CBS. You know what CBS did? CBS is like it's put Tony Romo on leave. I get it. Drunk driving is extremely serious. But was he drunk? I don't know. Can somebody look drunk? Of course they can. You can look drunk if you're just tired, disjointed, or whatever. You can also be drunk and be pretty high functioning. So doing this on a visual from a police body cam is kind of tricky. Usually there are things like breathalyzers and blood tests that can answer those questions, but Tony refused both of those. Whoa, okay. So does this mean that CBS doesn't believe him? When he told the officer said, where are you coming from? Golf course. How many drinks you had? Zero. Uh-huh. I can hear your skepticism pouring toward me in my earpiece. But I don't know. We don't know. I asked on my own Twitter feed a moment ago if you're a big fan of the X, the old Twitter, the old X. It's been X for 3 years. I don't know anybody who calls it that. It's Twitter. Mark Davis, M-A-R-K Davis, M-A-R-K Davis. And Scott, of course, is at Scott Jennings KY, as in Kentucky, his proud state. My proud state is Texas. We got a lot going on around here. And a lot of that intersects, obviously, with the whole Senator Cornyn fall from grace. This is a guy who, while conservatives have had their grumblings about Cornyn for decades. Nobody's ever come close to beating him in a primary until this year when he was resoundingly thumped by Ken Paxton. And now, in a fit of bad blood and spite, not only is he failing to board the train and do what he said said he would do, and that's help the Republican win, help Paxton beat Tallarico, there's been none of that. That's a sin of omission. A sin of commission is the obstructionism that he is committing here on the way out in trying to block President Trump's attorney general nominee because of his arcane objections to the IRS settlement that may or may not still have the anti-weaponization fund. I mean, there's just so many syllables. Yet when you boil it down, Merrick Garland, Joe Biden's disastrous attorney general, Cornyn loved him, took to the floor to glowingly speak of him. Oh, man, what are you going to do? Well, I know what I'm going to do is give you the phone number and see what's up and actually go to those calls. Phone number here is 844-861-5537. 844-861-5537. I've got other stuff to share, but let's do a little phone call action right here in my own state of Texas. Steve, Mark Davison for Scott Jennings. How you doing?
0: Hey, God bless you. I'm doing well. I know you are, too. Economic things for politics. The DNC is reported to have $16 million in assets, $18 million in debits. They're $2 million underwater, supposedly, whereas the RNC supposedly has over $100 million in their coffers. Now, the DNC says, well, we don't have the money in our coffers because we're taking everything that comes in and immediately giving it to the races that need it. How much truth is there to that, Mark? And what is the strategy of the RNC with their coffers?
10: Okay, number one, is that an actual Democrat thing said that is true? Yes, it is. The way they run their finances, especially with so many immediate races in their primaries, and what if you are one of those socialist-leaning Democrats, you want to generate a lot of money to make further impact. If you're a more traditional Democrat, you're involved in a lot of fundraising to try to extinguish this brush fire. There's a sense of urgency among the Democrats that involves a lot of spending right now that the Republicans don't have right now in terms of the urgency right now. They're keeping the powder dry, playing the long game, probably, which doesn't mean they're going to be inert and not saying or doing anything for the entire month of August. But Labor Day is a traditional kind of kickoff day for campaigns. And once we get to the middle of September and certainly October, you'll see both Democrats and Republicans spending a lot of money on going after each other. What else?
0: Oh, that's it. That's it, sir. I was wondering if the DNC actually had money that was coming in and flowing out to their individual candidates that we never saw.
10: They do. Distinctly possible. Steve, thank you. Appreciate it very, very much. Is money important? Of course it is. Is money everything? No, it's not. Did we ever have President Ross Perot? Did we ever have President Steve Forbes? No. Was Ken Paxton outspent enormously by John Cornyn? Yep, and he beat him like a drum. Will James Tallarico have more contributions and thus outspend Ken Paxton in November? Absolutely. Will it matter? Nope. And I don't mean that to say that it's a zero factor. Money is, of course, enormously huge. Messaging is always going to be able to overpower a financial disadvantage. And when you have feelings running as strongly in Texas as you have right now that are to keep our state red, to stop the dangerous, dangerous views of woke Opie, James Tallarico, woke Opie is not my concoction. That is from my friend Chris Putnam at the Dallas Express, a publication I currently write for. They are very good. Check them out. Let's check this out. We've highlighted Cornyn enough. Let's go to his partner in crime. This is cut two. This is North Carolina Senator Tom Tillis weaving this weird conspiracy tale that somebody, it's not Trump himself, but some dark, nefarious figure is keeping the president from seeing the light and cooperating with the Cornyn-Tillis cabal. Senator Tillis.
1: This is not Blanche's problem. It's clear to me that Blanche was honest when he answered without hesitation, working with us to end this. And I believe that one of the president's advisors who were part of this agreement is the problem, and they need to own it. Because like the best-case scenario is you come back with the same number of people next year, and our members are not going to be any more supportive of this than they are today. So the best thing is get take the win, get Blanche confirmed, and get this agreement out of the way, because it's a yoke around his popularity. It's a yoke around our members of running in this election.
10: Oh, yeah. Tom Tillis is really worried about Donald Trump's popularity. Take the win. It's not a win unless Blanche is in under his terms without being edited and nitpicked by the likes of Tom Tillis and John Cornyn. And they both speak the same language. It's like, man, if we're trying to help you here. We're just, if you'll just listen to us and give us what we want. You guys aren't even going to be senators come January. Who are you to dictate terms to the people in the party who actually are still going to be running things? And they also both say, you know, Senate's going to be exactly the same in January. No, it won't. You'll be gone. Tom Tillis won't be there anymore. John Cornyn won't be there anymore. And the Senate will thus have a better class of Republicans. Mark Davis in for Scott Jennings. Stick around. 844-861-5537. Be right back.
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10: Mark Davis filling in for the great Scott Jennings on this Friday show, Friday, July 31st. Also, if you want to get any kind of connectivity going with me, the world of Twitter is there, and I'm there at Mark Davis, M-A-R-K Davis. Thank you guys very, very much. Speaking of connecting with people on a day filled with thoughts about the midterms, thoughts about the summer primaries, if you got any thoughts about AI, our buddy Brendan Steinhauser is going to join us coming up in the next segment. Right now, let's see who's joining us on the phones at 844-861-5537. We are in Tennessee. Steve, Mark Davis in for Scott. How are you doing, sir?
19: And Steve, if you can explain to me what's going on here. Why is Darlene Graham not going by her married name on the ballot? I know she's looking for the sympathy vote, with all due respect to her, but and I can't think of what her last her married name is. It begins with a D.
10: It's no, but it's with an N. It's Nordone. So the simple answer to this, I'll give you the simple answer, and you tell me if you accept the simple answer. She has sort of been operating in professional circles, private sector circles, and has sort of gone by Darlene Graham forever. Now that she's in the game of politics and seeking to earn votes, it's all about name recognition. I mean, you're right. Is it about sympathy? You bet it is. But it's also name recognition, something that pops off the page, something that... going by Darlene Graham clearly helps her win. So that's probably the bigger reason why she's doing it. She intends absolutely no disrespect to her husband. There is zero evidence that her very low-key, subdued, private life husband has any problem with that, which is probably the end of any excuse any of us have to get real worked up about it. What do you think?
19: Okay. Well, on the ballot... it will be listed in alphabetical order. Will she be listed under G or under D?
10: I'm guessing it probably is by last name, so that would be G.
19: Okay, thank you.
10: Okay, my pleasure. Come again. All righty, 844-861-5537. Let's return to my state of Texas. Lee, hey, Mark Davis in for Scott Jennings. How are you doing this Friday?
2: Hey, Mark, thank you so much for taking my call.
10: Sure.
2: With all of the DSA trying to get a foot in of the Democratic Party, I have a couple of thoughts. I think that the Democrats, some of them are saying, oh, well, we really don't want this. These people are too radical. I think that's a bunch of bull. I think they that's exactly what the Democrats want. And they're hiding behind that by saying, well, we really don't want that. And as far as that's concerned, several years ago, I remember hearing Hillary Clinton, easy for me to say, saying that, well, our technique is to pull them as far as we can to the left and then jerk them back to the right. And I think that might be part of their strategy. What they want to do is say, okay, we're going to give you this, we're going to give you that, and we're, you know, we want to do away with the police force and ICE, and maybe do one do away with ICE, but
10: no, exactly,
2: anyway,
10: exactly.
2: And then to get the votes of the more moderates, well, we're not going to do away with the police. You have to have the police. So anyway, and then one more thing. I think that the Republicans need to start countering this yesterday. And I used to listen to Dennis Prager, and I remember he said that he had a video that he said would change people's minds just like that about socialism. So what about the Republican Party adopting or using one of his videos to try to counter all this crap?
10: Anything Dennis has ever said or written would be of value to any conservative. I've got about a minute and a half. Let me address everything you've given because it's great points. And Lee, thank you for making them. On the notion of whether Democrats are thrilled or not thrilled at the rise of the socialists, the ones who share those views are thrilled. They're really crank it up to 11, suburban white women, people with all these lofty college degrees but no common sense, as this show seeks to dispense. They love this rise of socialism. It's very much flavor of the month. People of a certain generation, or people who just aren't that wildly liberal, the people who remember JFK or remember, you know, just the way Democrats and Republicans used to interact as recently as Reagan, they are mortified by this rise of the DSA. Now, as far as what Republicans ought to be doing, this is one of the great debates in conservative circles. Are those socialists so crazy that they are dismissible, or so successful that we can't afford to dismiss them? We'll talk about that some before we're done today. Mark Davison for Scott. Be right back.
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4: With SRN News, I'm Jason Walker. Acting Attorney General Todd Blanche issuing an order terminating President Trump's $1.8 billion anti-weaponization fund. Now, the move comes after weeks of talks with two GOP senators who were blocking his nomination. Senate Judiciary Committee vote on Blanche, likely scheduled for Tuesday. The Senate has unveiled a short-term spending bill to stave off a government shutdown during the middle of the campaign season. It would keep federal agencies funded past the midterms into early December. World shares are mixed after the U.S. and Japan confirmed they jointly moved to prop up the value of the yen against the dollar. Oil prices fell sharply. President Trump says that he would order American forces to refrain from attacks against Iran, claiming a deal to end the fighting in the Middle East was very close. SRN News.
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10: Yes, it is, no matter who is hosting it. Today it's me, Mark Davis, here in DFW, where I'm the Happy Morning Host at 6:60 a.m. The Answer, and universally available to pretty well every show, well, pretty well, every show on this platform. I've been everywhere, filled in for everybody. I'm doing Hugh Hewitt, and I'm back Wednesday here doing the Hugh Hewitt show Monday and Tuesday of next week. So, and my own show alongside it. Follow me on Twitter at Mark Davis, M-A-R-K Davis. And here's a gentleman who I've run into both in the network gig on the Salem News Channel, Salem Radio Network, and on my own local program. And that is Brendan Steinhauser, who is the CEO of the Alliance for Secure AI. If there's anything in all these AI stories that strikes me as really important, it is to walk the line with some sense of informed skill as to just how concerned should we be, how excited should we be. I think embracing it unquestioningly is a bad idea. Screaming, panicking, and running under the bed as if we'll all be dead by next year is also unwise. So Brendan Steinhauser at the Alliance for Secure AI. Welcome, sir. How are you doing? Nice to have you.
0: It's great to see you, Mark. Thank you for having me.
10: So we have a story, and boy do we. And I need for you first thing to kind of, before we get to what advanced open AI agents did in going rogue, I could hear listeners saying, "Explain this to me like I'm 8." So that's what I'm going to do. What happened when a particular AI agent escaped what's called a sandboxed cybersecurity evaluation? Translate that to English for me. What happened that made eyebrows go up a couple of weeks ago?
0: Sure. Well, we found out, thankfully, the companies who figured out what happened talked about it. So OpenAI and the company that was actually hacked into talked about this and did a little bit of an investigation to figure out what happened. But essentially, these AI agents that OpenAI was testing in what's called a sandbox, so basically just a place that's supposed to be a safe place to test these models, stress test them, and do different things. Those models that were being tested attempted to cheat on the exam, if you will. They escaped to the internet, which they were not supposed to have access to. So they got out of the sandbox. They then went in the real world and hacked into a company called Hugging Face, which is another kind of AI company, because the Great. Models believed that they could get the answers to the test from that company.
10: Okay, fantastic.
0: So
10: and thank you for pausing.
0: Pretty unprecedented situation.
10: No, you betcha. Thank you for pausing, because I'm going to have a lot of dumb guy questions. What were these AI? What was the noble purpose of these AI agents? If they had done nothing wrong, if they were doing what they were intended to do at OpenAI, what would they have done?
0: Yeah, they were supposed to try and figure out the answers to the test, if you will, without necessarily breaking onto the internet, certainly without committing a crime, which, you know, if it had been a human being, that hacking incident would have been a crime. So they would have, you know, worked until they were able to figure it out. And if not, essentially just keep trying what they were supposed to do within the confines of the test. But the company, OpenAI, did not intend for them to escape the sandbox, go on the internet in the real world, and hack into a company, again, committing a crime if it was done by a human being willfully.
10: So every day, as we speak, AI agents and AI companies are exploring the limits of what these AI entities can do. And a lot of it is so useful, so time-saving, so productivity-enhancing. It's great in ways we can't even dream. And yet, of course, if it all goes dark or goes crazy or becomes evil or jumps the guardrails, then bad things happen. So what are the, if that's an example of what this is, it seems like no harm, no foul, or is this just an enormous red flag?
0: Yeah, I think it's the latter. I think it's an enormous red flag because it's kind of the beginning of what we're going to see in the months to come. And so this was unique in that this was the first time that models being tested actually escaped to the internet and did something in the real world autonomously and decided to hack a company or an organization on their own. So we're going to see more of that potentially. We're also going to see these capabilities continue to double about every 4 months. So the capabilities are growing exponentially, and the ability to autonomously on their own hack into different things or make decisions in the real world, that clearly that capability is there. And so that's what's giving pause to a lot of people. You know, I think it's interesting because this actually spooked the very people building the technology. We saw nearly 1,300 employees from the leading AI labs just in the last few days come out with a letter saying, we need to fix this. We're trying, but we need some mechanisms where we all agree to what they call to pace development, to slow it down where necessary, put in the proper safeguards so that we don't go down this road to disaster. So that was a very powerful statement from the very people who are building this technology.
10: It was, and it's of the type that you can get from, you know, sort of the godfather of much of AI, Elon Musk, who is sitting there. He is Grok, and yet he's a guy who has is quoted a number of times as saying this can kill us, this can destroy us, and

0: and have a great day.
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6: We've got a new county commissioner, District 2. That's right. Governor DeSantis filled the vacancy on the Orange County Commission after Christine Moore gave up her chair to run for Apopka mayor, which she lost. Filling that void, Michael Crabb, business owner, member of the Orange County Sheriff's Office, filling in that District 2 chair. So welcome to Michael. We're home for Jags football with the Jags HQ Thursday nights at 8 and the preseason kickoff August 15th in New Orleans. 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Could see a shower or a storm today. High near 90. Lower chances through the rest of the work week. All right, let's get back out on the road. Still dealing with that earlier car fire. Southbound Turnpike at the 429. Right lane was the only one open at the time. We'll keep you updated on Pete Picatch, your latest Answer News update. Central Florida's number one morning conversation. 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

0: We are your home for Jaguars football. The countdown is on to kickoff with daily Jags reports. 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
2: This is Larry O'Connor, editor at townhall.com. I'm sure many of you saw it or at least heard about it. Anthony Fauci pled the fifth. The former director of the National Institute of Allergy and Infectious Diseases at the National Institutes of Health was appearing before a Senate committee on Wednesday, and he went on to say nothing. He pled the fifth. Well over 100 times. But that doesn't mean it was for nothing. It may well result in further action. Simply put, Fauci was granted a pardon by President Biden. In accepting that pardon, Fauci no longer has the liberty to refuse to testify. But I'd like to express a brief word of appreciation here, and that would be to Senator Rand Paul. Sometimes Rand Paul is brilliant. Sometimes he's a pain, frustrating me to no end. And sometimes I want to give him a medal. And that was this week. That was Rand Paul at his best, his very, very best. He just has not given up on this issue. Thank you, Senator Paul. I'm Larry O'Connor.
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9: A little bit more here with Robert Kennedy Jr. Again, this is not journalism. This is Dana Bash, who is a affluent white suburban mom. She lives in Montgomery County, Maryland. We talked about Montgomery County earlier in the show. She's trying to speak on behalf of all of the moms who are angry at RFK Jr. for making people scared of vaccines, because now their precious little kid who's all vaccinated up is going to get the measles. They already talked about the measles issue here with regard to how actually we're better off than most of the world. And Fauci himself in his diary said that we're going to have a measles outbreak because of COVID, because people didn't take their kids in and get them vaccinated, etc. You want to blame somebody for not getting vaccines, blame Fauci, not only because kids were locked down and didn't get their regular schedule, but also because of his heavy-handed use of the COVID quote-unquote vaccine and forcing people to get it without it being tested, and you potentially losing your job because of it makes people reluctant to get vaccines because they don't trust anything the public health officials are telling them. So you want to blame somebody. I promise you. Here's Dana Bash saying, oh, you've got a bull bully pulpit, and you're making people worried about vaccines. Saying that to Kennedy? Fauci had the biggest bully pulpit on the planet and did more to undermine public trust in vaccines than Kennedy would ever dream of doing. But let's pick it up where we left off, where the discussion was a link between autism and vaccines or whatever else people might think might be causing autism. Go ahead.
10: Studies on that, whether there's your environmental lawyer, whether there are environmental factors that go into contributing to a predisposed genetic situation.
11: Let me say this first. We're doing all those things. And that's one of the ways that we found Tylenol. There's 73 studies out there and link Tylenol exposure during later pregnancy and during the perinatal period to autism onset. But you are wrong when you say that this issue has been studied. It has been studied, and you're rolling your eyes, Dan.
10: But I am, because I don't want to have you use our air to say this. There have been more than 40 studies involving 5.6 million people to conclude there is no link between vaccines and autism. This is the head of the Committee of Infectious Diseases for the American Academy of Pediatrics.
11: Yeah, now let me tell you what the Institute of Medicine says, which is the National Academy of Sciences, which is the ultimate arbiter on vaccine safety, and which it does not have an interest in this debate. It says that none of the eight vaccines that are administered during the first 6 months of life have ever been studied for relationship to autism. It found two studies, one on the DTP vaccine, that showed that it does cause autism, and one on the hepatitis B vaccine. That again suggests that it does cause autism. The Institute of Medicine dismissed those two studies because they were based on CDC's database. The studies that you're referring to are all from one vaccine, the MMR vaccine, or one ingredient, thimerosal.
10: So you're starting new studies to try to link autism, but you're also
11: trying to link autism to anything. I'm trying to find out, why is autism gone?
10: Are you also trying to find out how it interacts with people's DNA, what's predisposed to have an autistic child? Are you doing both?
11: Yeah, but Dana, you probably don't understand this because you're not a scientist, but genes genes don't cause epidemics.
10: I understand.
11: Genes provide environmental exposure.
10: That's what I'm asking. Are you studying the environmental exposure?
11: We're looking at all the different environmental exposures, but you're
9: slowly revealed herself, especially that part where she said, I'm not going to let you use this show to say the things. That's not her job. It's not her job. And it revealed exactly who they are and who CNN is. And good for RFK. Again, I'm not even taking a side on this. I have a vested interest. I have a child who's on the spectrum. But that's not the point. The point is how you conduct yourself in an interview. You know what? Let's end things on this program today from Orlando on an up note, because Marco Rubio gave a great sit down with Lara Trump on Fox, our colleague here on Salem, by the way, Lara Trump. Here's cut 16. Let's start with this, talking about Cuba. Go ahead.
12: To the average American, you know, you see Cuba, small country, 90 miles off our shores, you know, 9.5 million people population. What people forget that when it comes to things like espionage and influence operations, they actually are an influence and espionage superpower. If you look at the history of espionage in the United States, Cuba is the only country that consistently has implanted and embedded spies in our system without even paying them. We had an ambassador, a U.S. ambassador, who ended up being a Cuban spy and was recently convicted. We've had them penetrate the highest levels of defense and intelligence agency. Ana Belén Montes was one of the single biggest intelligence failures on the part of the United States and one of the biggest penetrations we've ever had in our system. So, and then on the influence front, if you look all throughout Latin America, every communist left-wing insurgency.
9: He's actually masterful on the Cuba issue. And folks, can you help me? How much time do we have until we're up? Great. Thank you. I appreciate that. Video clip 18 here. Honestly, if you think Marco Rubio might be running for office, I don't know. I assume he will at some point. This may be the greatest answer by any elected official of all time. Clip 18. Nothing more relatable than this. Go ahead.
13: Full week off without having anyone access you. What would you do?
12: If I had a full week off, I'd be wondering what was going on. I'm being honest. And maybe that'll change when I'm out of this job. But if I could make the world stop for a minute and have nothing going on, I'd love to my wife's going to hate this answer, but I'd love to sit down and watch every college football game starting at noon Eastern until when the West Coast games end at 2 a.m. our time Eastern. I'd love to be able to do that at least one weekend. I doubt I'll be able to do that anytime soon.
9: There is nothing more relatable I've ever heard from any elected official in my entire lifetime than that moment right there. That is the vast majority of every man's dream in this country to do that. 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
17: Breaking news this hour from Town Hall. I'm Rich Thomason. President Trump's Attorney General nominee may be cleared for takeoff.
18: Acting Attorney General Todd Blanche issued a formal order late Sunday terminating President Donald Trump's $1.8 billion anti-weaponization fund to compensate allies harmed by the DOJ, a move that follows weeks of negotiations with two Republican senators blocking his nomination to become Attorney General. A spokesman for Texas Senator John Cornyn confirmed the deal, which comes ahead of a Tuesday confirmation vote for Blanche's nomination in the Senate Judiciary Committee. The other GOP senator, North Carolina's Tom Tillis, did not have an immediate comment. Bernie Bennett in Washington.
17: President Trump says talks with Iran will resume today. The negotiations come after Mr. Trump called off a planned attack on Iran.
19: We're talking to them in the form of a negotiation, and we'll see if it's true. I'd love to do that. Save a lot of lives. Save a lot of unnecessary power, to be honest with you. It would take many, many years to ever build it back. If it could, I don't think it would be even buildable back.
17: Mr. Trump says the planned attack would have been the largest such assault since World War II. Powerful winds have been a driving force behind massive wildfires in and around Spokane, Washington. Homes are among the estimated 600 structures destroyed. Thousands of people have had to flee the flames. It's not fire, but flood that's the issue in northwestern North Carolina, parts of neighboring southwest Virginia. State of emergency declared in flood-ravaged Surry County, North Carolina, where the roads have been washed out and other infrastructure heavily damaged. Cuba is in the dark again. An island-wide blackout caused by the collapse of Cuba's aging power grid. And amid a U.S. embargo, there is no diesel fuel or oil left to run the power plants. Watching Wall Street ahead of this morning's opening bell, Dow futures 643 points higher. The Nasdaq futures up 59 points. More on these stories, townhall.com.
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16: On July 20th, 1969, the world watched as an American astronaut stepped foot where no human being had ever stepped, under the surface of the moon. Neil Armstrong's words were simple, but the moment was historic.
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28: In 1796, George Washington made one of the most consequential decisions in American history. He chose not to seek a third term as president. So why does that matter? Because America was not built on permanent rulers. It was built on ordered liberty. Faith teaches that authority is a stewardship, not a possession. Leaders are accountable to God for how they use power. And why does that still matter today? Because republics survive when leaders respect limits and citizens defend them. Washington's lesson still stands. A republic is preserved when power has limits, and public service remains a duty to God and country, not a path to personal rule.
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24: Here's a number that'll probably keep you up at night. The odds of our universe having the exact physical constants that are needed for life, 1 in 10 to the power of 10 to the 123rd. That's a number so big, there aren't enough particles in the universe to write it all down. That's physics. That's not philosophy. There's a brand new documentary out called The Story of Everything. It puts those numbers on the big screen in a very compelling way. 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It features Dr. Stephen Meyer, a cosmologist Brian Keating from UC San Diego, and Oxford mathematician John Lennox. This is a movie you won't want to miss. The Story of Everything. 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
24: Well, let's see how the commies do in the swing states, huh? Tomorrow's a big test for the
0: Democrat Socialists of America movement that is infiltrating the Democrat Party. You understand that a big part of the problem is the failure of mainstream Democrats to denounce these commie pinkos from taking over the party. They don't have the guts to do so because they know then the mob comes at them. You understand what has happened, right? The more I see this unfold, the more I realize my theory is 100% correct. The left and the Democrats think we're crazy for rolling out MAGA. They think we're the fascist, we're off the charts, we're off the rails, we're wild-eyed and crazy. And so their response is, let's be even crazier. Let's get nuttier. Let's actually embrace literal communism. And that's the only thing that's epic enough to beat back the MAGA movement. And so far, to some extent, it's been working. Got a lot to break down today. The epic showdown between Dana Bash over on CNN and Bobby Kennedy Jr., where he said, hey, just give us one example of a COVID, of a study that showed that COVID, the COVID vaccine, the mandatory vaccine pushed upon children was effective against COVID. And of course, she couldn't name it because she doesn't know. There is no study that I know of that proves that somehow vaccinating children against COVID was effective. We've also got this odd story. Look, I've shared with you, I've never been real comfortable with this weaponization fund that President Trump came up with. The $1.8 billion that's been called a slush fund. And Cornyn and Tillis were holding out on confirming Todd Blanche to be the attorney general unless they got rid of that fund. Well, they got rid of the fund. Todd Blanche announced late last night that that fund is dead in the water. There will not be $1.8 billion distributed among people who have been persecuted and prosecuted by the Biden administration. More on that in just a moment. I want to start, though, the hour. It's kind of a rainy, dreary, glum day in Florida, which is unusual for Florida. It's usually sunny and warm. Lots of heavy rains, which, of course, the state needs because of some drought and near-drought conditions. But in a way, it reflects the mood I'm in to a degree. One of our coworkers, one of our colleagues, lost their parents this week. And it's fascinating to me because I'm always so intrigued when this happens. Her parents were elderly. They were, I believe, in their 90s, if not late 80s. But they were elderly. And both of them had been facing some serious health challenges. Do you know that our friend and colleague's mother passed away 3 days after her husband? Now, every time that happens, and it seems to happen a lot, it always makes me wonder about one's ability to determine your own mortality. Do you think you decide when you will die? And that opens up the floodgates of all kinds of spiritual questions. And that leads to things, frankly, like physician-assisted suicide, something that I am obviously and strenuously opposed to. But I heard of a story a couple weeks ago of a 90-year-old man who was in agonizing back pain, couldn't get out of it. They were trying surgeries and everything. The guy was 90 years old, still independent, killed himself. Shot himself in the head. And they had to find him that way. And somebody who was telling me about this story pointed out, this is why physician-assisted suicide isn't such a bad idea. Now, hold that aside for just a moment, because again, that's a subject for maybe another day. But I am so riveted when an elderly spouse of somebody they've been with for 65 years dies 72 hours after their partner, after their person, their spouse. This always amazes me because it makes me, I believe that natural death is entirely in God's domain. I don't think there's accidents. I don't think there's a coincidence. So when this happens, I believe that God's hand is definitely in that departure from this mortal coil, meaning God wanted them to be together for eternity. God saw this couple. God knows this couple together for 65 years or more, whatever it was a long time. And God said, you know what? I don't want her to suffer on earth alone. I want to send her to be with her husband. I don't think there's any other explanation, do you? Do you think people have the ability to decide when to die? To me, that's the physiological, earthly explanation. I'm not buying it. I don't accept that. I don't think we have the ability to say, you know what? I'm now going to will myself to death. I now want to die. I've lost my husband 3 days ago. Now I'm just going to shut my body down. No, it doesn't work that way. God calls you home. And I'm sorry, I don't want to sound like, you know, some big spiritual guru here. And I don't know what I'm, you know, look, I'm no... This is not a teaching and talk Christian show. This is a news talk show. But can you die of a broken heart? I guess. But I think more appropriately, God said, well done, good and faithful servant. I'm going to reward you by reuniting you with your husband after only 3 days apart on earth. You hear these stories all the time of seniors who die within a few days of each other, sometimes within hours. How do you explain it? Let's just take a couple of minutes and talk about it here on a kind of a philosophical Monday. Again, tons of breaking news, and I promise we're going to get to all of it. Our number is 800-655-MIKE. There's a text from Michigan. I have a friend whose mother died the day after her husband passed. I mean, they were seniors, but she was never sick. You can die from a broken heart. How do you explain all these cases of seniors dying within hours or days of each other? Do you agree with me that it must be a God thing? Or do you think we have the ability to will ourselves to die? I'd love to know what you think here in the Relief Factor Studios. Let's kick it off this way. A Monday, first Monday of August, 2026. Great to have you here. Our number, one number does it all. Call or text 800-655-MIKE, 800-655-6453. Let me know what you think.
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3: This is JP Shadrick with the Jaguars Report presented by Farah and Farah. Evolving the offense with offensive coordinator Grant Udinski after this.
4: 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Severe injury, missed work, mounting debt. 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
2: Jacksonville.
3: The Jaguars offense hit their stride midway through last season. And now going into year two, offensive coordinator Grant Udinski knows they have options.
5: It's always a tough challenge, especially going into the offseason when you're reevaluating what were we good at and what could we be good at. And I think ultimately you try to strike that balance of not throwing out the good just to bring in some new experimentation, but we're always going to try to continue to evolve. In some areas, it might be something small like technique. We may change one technique of the offensive line or a footwork, but in some areas, it might be a totally different scheme or a totally different way of running a scheme we ran previously. So we have our fair share of experimentation that we'll work through throughout training camp. It might not all be at once. But through the offseason, we have a plan that we work through all these different ideas and things that we want to work towards. But we ultimately want to balance that back and have that foundation to still rely on, regardless of where we go or where that evolution ends up.
3: For more, including training camp access, visit jaguars.com/training camp. With the Jaguars Report, I'm JP Shadrick.
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0: Here's a text message from Dallas, Texas. Mike, of all my favorite moments of the Mike Gallagher Show, and there are many, your exchange with Daniel was maybe one of your best. I like this text from New York. Hey, Mike, let's not overlook this whole cancel Thanksgiving thing if it means not having to bring my in-laws over for dinner. Eric said that your exchange with Daniel is probably going to make it on one of the highlights shows that we run, like over the holidays. Now, if the Democrats take over, it won't be Thanksgiving, but it'll be a random Thursday in November that we may play our exchange with Daniel. here's Philadelphia. I'm beginning to think that Daniel isn't capable of getting a library-esque ID. Oh, folks, my goodness. Here's Long Island. I want whatever that guy's smoking. And just a lot of great feedback. I so appreciate the ability to. And look, I am trying to make a point. I mean, North Carolina says, why didn't you hang up on him? You should have stopped him. Well, see, when I try to stop people like that, you get mad at me. I can't win. I interrupt too much. I don't interrupt enough. And there are people. Look, the guy Tommy, poor Tommy, bless his heart, in Michigan. I got a lot of negative notes about that. Because I just 77 times this guy has called in the last couple of months. And I'm just so intrigued by people who become that obsessive over calling a talk show. And we were going back and forth. He wasn't listening to me, and I wasn't. That just, and it went sideways. But that's the way things go sometimes. I hope, look, you got another week or two to sign up for the Gulf of America cruise. Although, heaven forbid, can you imagine being on a cruise ship? Well, I'm not going to go there. I am thinking about the 300-plus people who have already signed up for the Gulf of America cruise. November 14th through the 21st, I'm going to be your host along with Scott Jennings. Larry O'Connor joins us, Kurt Schlichter from Town Hall, Jennifer Horn from KRLA in Los Angeles. Oh, speaking of KRLA, if you listen to us on our Los Angeles home, KRLA, I'll be out there for the big town hall in September. I'm excited about it. It's going to be in Pasadena. Huge event. They're going to have Nick Shirley there, and I think Steve Hilton. Of course, all the great local hosts. Jennifer Horn's going to be there, and I'm going to be there as well. So stay tuned for that. But, hey, the Gulf of America cruise, 7 days, sunshine, white sandy beaches, great conversation on the ship. We set sail out of Fort Lauderdale November the 14th, and we've only got about 10 days left, I think, before we have to cut off the sign-up period. So if you've been thinking about it, to get all the information, all you have to do is text the keyword CRUISE to 94878. 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It'll be a vacation you'll never forget. Nothing like being on a cruise ship with hundreds of like-minded patriots. The Gulf of America cruise. Coming up, it feels like people like RFK Jr. are tired of getting beat up over so-called vaccine hesitancy by the likes of people like Dana Bash over at CNN. Wait till you hear the exchange they had over the weekend. And a segment that I saw on CBS Sunday Morning that says that our phones are not listening to us and spitting back ads over things we talk about. I call that fake news. What about you? More coming up.
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14: Foundations of Freedom, a look at America's founding principles and the leaders who shaped our nation.
15: In 1796, George Washington made one of the most consequential decisions in American history. He chose not to seek a third term as president. So why does that matter? Because America was not built on permanent rulers. It was built on ordered liberty. Faith teaches that authority is a stewardship, not a possession. Leaders are accountable to God for how they use power. And why does that still matter today? Because republics survive when leaders respect limits and citizens defend them. Washington's lesson still stands. A republic is preserved when power has limits, and public service remains a duty to God and country, not a path to personal rule.
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18: Breaking news this hour from Town Hall. I'm Rich Thomason. Two Republican senators who had threatened to block Acting Attorney General Todd Blanche's bid to lead the Department of Justice now say they will vote to advance his nomination. The change of heart comes after Blanche formally rescinded President Trump's $1.8 billion anti-weaponization fund to compensate people who say they were unfairly prosecuted by the Justice Department. President Trump is holding off on launching a major attack on Iran. Mr. Trump says the Gulf allies asked for the pause, as did Tehran itself. The president also says an agreement with Iran is close at hand.
19: There's a deal on Hormuz, and then there will be a deal on the nuclear, or you might call it the denuclearization of Iran. I call it the denuclearization of Iran.
18: But Iran remains defiant, at least in its public statements. Tehran says the Strait of Hormuz will never return to what it was before the war. The president says the assault that he had planned would have devastated the Islamic Republic.
19: We had an attack that would be the biggest attack since World War II, and it would have been disastrous for them. And they didn't want us to do it. And frankly, Saudi Arabia didn't want it either. They thought that a deal is imminent. The deal is imminent, having to do with the Hormuz Strait and also ultimately the denuclearization of Iran.
18: Driven by high winds, wildfires have destroyed hundreds of homes, forcing thousands to run for their lives in and around Spokane, Washington. Firefighters in Greece mourning the loss of two of their own, even as they continue battling massive wildfires moving toward Athens. Two crew members died over the weekend in the mid-air collision of two firefighting helicopters. The Dow's up close to 600 points. More on these stories, townhall.com.
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1: With SRN News, I'm John Scott. President Trump has announced new talks to wind down the war in Iran starting today. He said he is holding off on massive strikes at the urging of Gulf allies. Elsewhere, Israel struck the Gaza Strip over the weekend, days after the U.S. and Hamas said a deal was reached for the terrorist group to disarm, a potential step toward ending the war in Gaza. A regional official says Russian planes have dropped 8 powerful glide bombs on Zaporizhia, Ukraine, killing one person and wounding dozens. Light winds and lower temperatures in the forecast to help firefighters with wildfires in eastern Washington state that have forced the evacuation of 60,000 people in the Spokane area. The fires have destroyed at least 600 homes, businesses, and other structures in the region. This is SRN News.
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15: We've got gusty breezes and scattered showers throughout the day. Storm activity heaviest in the afternoon as we hit highs near 90. The heat index won't even scrape 100. We dip back into the 70s after dusk. Rain wraps before midnight. Lows in the mid-70s near dawn. Tomorrow, the rain heaviest in the afternoon again. Highs around 90. Rest of this week, looking at highs in the low 90s. Rain heaviest in the afternoon. Your latest answer forecast. I'm Dave DeRica.
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3: In 1796, George Washington made one of the most consequential decisions in American history. He chose not to seek a third term as president. So why does that matter? Because America was not built on permanent rulers. It was built on ordered liberty. Faith teaches that authority is a stewardship, not a possession. Leaders are accountable to God for how they use power. And why does that still matter today? Because republics survive when leaders respect limits and citizens defend them. Washington's lesson still stands. A republic is preserved when power has limits, and public service remains a duty to God and country, not a path to personal rule.
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0: Saeed, who is simultaneously a socialist, is a Muslim, is for open borders, for abolishing the police, all the sort of slew of DSA talking points that don't connect, don't add up, he can still at least speak to a group and not seem this incredibly cringe-inducing. And that's what we got to watch out for, because that's a powerful thing for people who feel like the establishment is not looking out for them. And when Abdul El-Sayed is on the stump, it's relentlessly, we're taking money out of politics, we're doing Medicare for all. He's got the talking points internalized, and he knocks them down over and over again every time. Stays on message. And I got to tell you, mark my words, if he wins the general, and I'm not saying he will, he's going to be behind in the general. I'm assuming he's going to win the primary tomorrow. But if he wins the general, I think he's going to run for president. I don't know when, but he's got that eye of the tiger type look, and he clearly is a fearless guy. So we can't underestimate our opponents, unless they're Haley Stevens. Then I'm perfectly comfortable underestimating Haley Stevens. And anyone who feels like you got to say we're going to stick it to him to win a primary in any part of the country is not someone who's got what I would refer to as the eye of the tiger. It's just not going to happen for that individual. All right, we got to take a break. When we come back, I got to talk about Mark Wayne Mullen here talking about immigration reform, and then I've got some WNBA for you. We'll be right back.
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3: Big shout out to the team. Greg Evans, Sean McConnell, Roger Wicker Jr., Rick Locke, Garrett Schally, Matt Zibel, Ricky Lopez, Misty Callahan, John Cassio, and Daniel West. All do a nice job. Joe's on vacation, but he still gets a shout out. Okay, let's go to Ceuta. Ceuta is how it's pronounced. Quickly, give you some news updates there. People still attempting to cross the border from Morocco. Spain is suggesting that everyone is going home, but there is not really a lot of evidence of that. There's, in fact, plenty of evidence of Moroccans as well as other people from sub-Saharan Africa who figured out this loophole where if you enter Spain in their African portion of the country via the water, they can't really do anything about it. So a lot of people are camping in the woods because they don't want to go home and they want to get processed, but there's a big line to get processed, so they're just going to hang out and camp. Is a big headache. So this has really been going on for a long time, but people are now finally starting to push back. Spain is minimizing and blaming, as is you would expect, but they also don't really want to annoy Morocco too much because Morocco could send a lot more people. Morocco does this. Turkey does the same thing as well, saying that basically we're holding back millions of people who want to be economic refugees, and where do they want to go to? They want to go to places with big welfare states. Big message to you, Mom Donnie, with your IDs at your communist grocery store. They want to send people to places where there are big welfare states because people who are in poor countries with worse economies want that free, sweet commie cash. So Morocco's been holding people back, and people are hanging out in the woods, a lot of refugees waiting to come in. And you can't offer a major welfare state and have open borders. That's a cautionary tale for the socialists in America as well. So a lot of people in the queue, we say the queue. And the Moroccan president, cozying up to Trump, by the way, Trump is now coming on the side of Morocco. There's nothing that great about Morocco where we need to have, I think we're loosely pro-Morocco here, I guess, but we don't stand for Morocco, I'll tell you that. But Moroccan king seizing on this, he announced this morning that he's going to name a major highway in honor of Trump. So he wants to make sure Trump lashes out at the socialists in Spain and not at Morocco for this. So good stuff. Just great, great political instincts from the from the king of Morocco there as well. So more to come at Breitbart.com 24/7 on all of that. And I just find that fascinating. All right. A little more on the Democrat. I guess the last one is Troy Jackson in Maine. Did you guys catch that he's the new Plattner, even though he endorsed Plattner? So it's a strike 1, 2, and 3 for me on that. But if you want to strike 4, his longtime partner, I don't think they're married, is his second cousin. And they have children together. Guys, it's too close. It's too close. There's too many people out there. You don't need to do it with the second cousin. You don't. There's a lot of other people. Billions and billions of people on this planet. Do they have any normal Democrats in Maine? I got to go up there. I've never been. I'm curious about it. I've read a million Stephen King books. So I don't understand it. Second cousin. And now he endorses Plattner and he's running in Maine. Mainers, is this acceptable to you? Or do you think he should have found a different girlfriend? All right. Mark Wayne Mullen said something scary. Department of Homeland Security Secretary, this is a couple days ago, cut 15.
4: Do you really need immigration reform? Yes, you do. But can we work with the system we have? Yes. We have naturalization ceremonies every single day in the United States that we're in, that is, you know, federal government's open. We have hundreds of thousands of people. In fact, we're real close to 900,000 individuals that have been naturalized in the last 12 months. There's a legal system to go through.
3: So he elaborates, and he's talking about having a big immigration reform. We're not doing that. We're not doing any of that right now. We're closing the border, and we're doing deportations. And he's the deportation guy. He's Department of Homeland Security. And he's always flirted with this stuff, though. I've always liked Mullen. He's been on the show, and I like him. But he's got to get the memo on this thing. This is our number one comparative advantage versus vis-a-vis the Democrats. We want to protect working Americans from a foreign invasion, too much legal and illegal immigration, which competes with them for jobs and housing. The way Americans are going to solve the cost of living crisis is not legalizing more people, is not bringing in more people. It's protecting the Americans who are here. And that should be 100% of the focus, 100% of the conversation. And I'll tell you, I believe this on a personal level. I believe unchecked immigration is ruining my state of California, and I believe it has been for decades. But I will tell you that this is also politically incredibly stupid to talk about any sort of immigration reform, naturalization. We're not talking like that anymore. We're talking about deportations, and we're talking about the protecting the American workers, their wages, their housing. If we get that, then we're going to win a lot of elections, maybe every election. And if we don't get that, then we're going to start ceding ground back to the socialists who are trying to talk to those people. That's today's show. I had a bunch of WNBA stuff I didn't get to, but we can save it. We got more shows this week. That's it for today. Go in peace, to love, and serve the Lord. Thanks for listening and watching.
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22: News this hour from Town Hall. I'm John Scott. President Trump says talks with Iran will resume today. The negotiations come after Mr. Trump called off a planned attack on Iran.
23: We're talking to them in the form of a negotiation, and we'll see if it's true. I'd love to do that. Save a lot of lives. Save a lot of unnecessary power, to be honest with you. It'll take many, many years to ever build it back. If it could, I don't think it would be even buildable back.
22: The president said the planned attack would have been the largest such assault since World War II. Todd Blanche rescinds a fund set up for Trump allies after Republican senators threatened to block his attorney general bid.
24: Acting Attorney General Todd Blanche issued a formal order late Sunday terminating President Donald Trump's $1.8 billion anti-weaponization fund to compensate allies harmed by the DOJ, a move that follows weeks of negotiations with two Republican senators blocking his nomination to become attorney general. A spokesman for Texas Senator John Cornyn confirmed the deal, which comes ahead of a Tuesday confirmation vote for Blanche's nomination in the Senate Judiciary Committee. The other GOP senator, North Carolina's Tom Tillis, did not have an immediate comment. Bernie Bennett in Washington.
22: Although Democrats hold 7 of 8 U.S. House seats representing Maryland, apparently that's not enough for the Democrats.
25: Maryland lawmakers are considering a first step in a partisan redistricting initiative that could help Democrats pick up an additional House seat by 2028. The General Assembly is debating a proposed constitutional amendment designed to give Democrats greater latitude to draw congressional maps favoring their party. Democrats would like to draw maps that could allow them to win all 8 seats. Voters would have the final say on any proposed amendment. Rich Thomason reporting.
22: Kay Granger, the first Republican woman from Texas to be elected to the U.S. House of Representatives, has died. She was 83. More on these stories from townhall.com.
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30: This is Larry O'Connor, editor at townhall.com. I'm sure many of you saw it or at least heard about it. Anthony Fauci pled the fifth. The former director of the National Institute of Allergy and Infectious Diseases at the National Institutes of Health was appearing before a Senate committee on Wednesday, and he went on to say nothing. He pled the fifth well over 100 times. But that doesn't mean it was for nothing. It may well result in further action. Simply put, Fauci was granted a pardon by President Biden. In accepting that pardon, Fauci no longer has the liberty to refuse to testify. But I'd like to express a brief word of appreciation here, and that would be to Senator Rand Paul. Sometimes Rand Paul is brilliant. Sometimes he's a pain, frustrating me to no end. And sometimes I want to give him a medal. And that was this week. That was Rand Paul at his best, his very, very best. He just has not given up on this issue. Thank you, Senator Paul. I'm Larry O'Connor.
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1: Foundations of Freedom, a look at America's founding principles and the leaders who shaped our nation.
2: In 1796, George Washington made one of the most consequential decisions in American history. He chose not to seek a third term as president. So why does that matter? Because America was not built on permanent rulers. It was built on ordered liberty. Faith teaches that authority is a stewardship, not a possession. Leaders are accountable to God for how they use power. And why does that still matter today? Because republics survive when leaders respect limits and citizens defend them. Washington's lesson still stands. A republic is preserved when power has limits, and public service remains a duty to God and country, not a path to personal rule.
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4: We've got gusty breezes and scattered showers throughout the day. Storm activity heaviest in the afternoon as we hit highs near 90. The heat index won't even scrape 100. We dip back into the 70s after dusk. Rain wraps before midnight. Lows in the mid-70s near dawn. Tomorrow, the rain heaviest in the afternoon again. Highs around 90. Rest of this week, looking at highs in the low 90s. Rain heaviest in the afternoon. Your latest Answer Forecast. I'm Dave DiRico.
5: 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The Answer for free speech, Western civilization, and delivering common sense for the American people. 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
6: 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But my friend Jennifer Horn is here to guide you through the breaking news of the day. Jennifer, take it away.
7: Thank you so much, Scott Jennings. Always great to be in for you today, my friend. Common Sense for the American People. Oh, we have lots of it today. A big steaming scoopful of common sense, and we could use a lot of it. I am Jennifer Horn. I host the Morning Answer on Salem Radio in Los Angeles on AM 870 and AM 590, The Answer. And I am always happy to be in for my friend Scott. So let's start with the big news. Good news if you are a Todd Blanche fan. Any of you out there in the Todd Blanche fan club? Well, I know President Trump is, and his confirmation was being held up not by Democrats, but by two Republicans, Tom Tillis and John Cornyn. And those two Republicans today said that they will now back Todd Blanche's confirmation. President Trump last week was kind of done with the Senate. As you have probably heard, he is frustrated. He is frustrated because the Save America Act is getting stalled out by Republicans. He feels like they're not doing enough. So when he started to get pushback on Todd Blanche, he said, you know what, guys, forget it. Here's what we're going to do. I'm just going to put him on hold. He'll remain an acting AG. And that's that. But Republicans said, you know what? We'll come to the table. We'll play. Now, all of this happened, and Todd Blanche had a hand in it as well, after he rescinded the president's anti-weaponization fund. Remember, this was a big deal for people. The president set up a fund filled with money for people who had the government weaponized against them. I think this fund is incredibly important. You have a lot of people whose entire lives were taken away, some of them for no reason at all. Look, there were some people on January 6th at the Capitol who had criminal charges coming. We can just say that. But then there were others who had their lives and their livelihoods taken apart, and they had to fight the government. And those are just the ones we know about. You had the IRS targeting people. You had a lot of conservatives who found themselves in a whole lot of trouble. And could you be financially set to, I don't know, take on the government? That's a rough one. So once Todd Blanche said that he would take away this fund, he rescinded the president's anti-weaponization fund. Well, then the the yaysayers, not the naysayers, now the yaysayers, Tom Tillis and John Cornyn, came in and they said that they would not block his nomination. So Blanche's order late Sunday formally rescinded the president's $1.8 billion fund, which ended this impasse with the senators Tillis of North Carolina, John Cornyn from Texas, who threatened to block his nomination over the agreement. According to Todd Blanche on X yesterday, he said, "My team and I have met with committee members and senators over the past several weeks and addressed any concerns or outstanding questions. We've enjoyed good faith discussions, and as a result, the following order and update with regard to the May IRS settlement." So Todd Blanche looks like he is on track to head on over to the Attorney General's office, and that, I think, is good news. He's been doing a good job as Assistant Attorney General, Acting Attorney General, and now actually taking on that position with a lot of support from Republicans, both in the House and the Senate. Now these two key Republicans coming in to all but solidify his nomination. President Trump also canceling strikes in Iran today. A little back and forth on this one. Iranian officials have denied participating in direct talks with the United States, saying that they're negotiating only with mediators in Oman. President Trump saying that a deal to reopen the strait and denuclearizing Tehran is imminent. The War Secretary, Pete Hegseth, confirmed that the U.S. was poised to carry out massive attacks against Iran Saturday night before President Trump called off the strikes. The foreign ministry in Iran, well, they said that the Strait of Hormuz will in no way return to the status it was before February 28th. So a lot of back and forth, but President Trump on Air Force One seeming to confirm that we're putting a hold once again on these Iranian strikes. Guys, I don't know if you have it, but if you have the cut of the president on Air Force One confirming that he's putting a pause on taking it to Iran. Take a listen.
8: We're all set to go. It's about at this time right now. And it would have been a massive attack. We're all set to go. But when the allies ask to call it off, you got to sort of say, well, let's see. And the reason they ask is I think there's a deal. There's a deal on Hormuz, and then there will be a deal on the nuclear, or you might call it the denuclearization of Iran. I call it the denuclearization of Iran. So we're holding it. We'll just see. We can do it anytime we want. But we're asked by the three primary groups. We're also asked by Iran, very strongly, actually. They said we'd like to make a deal. Now, you know, I don't know what they say, because a lot of times they'll say that to me, and then they'll go out and say, we don't know what he's talking about. Obviously, they don't want to be attacked.
7: Obviously, they don't, but obviously, we also are having a hard time trusting leadership in Iran, especially when there are so many different forces at play. You have the Iranian prime minister now who is looking to make a deal with the United States, but the country is still, by and large, being run by the IRGC, and that is where the problem lies. These are the ideology-driven leaders who I don't believe we can trust to make a deal, or if we do make a deal, that we can trust that deal. But I also understand that President Trump is in a tough situation. He doesn't want to do a full ground war in Iran. And by the way, none of us should want that. I want to finish the job in Iran, and that means making sure that they can't nuke the rest of the world. I want to make sure they don't have nuclear weapons. I want to make sure that their Air Force and that their capabilities have been destroyed. I want to make sure that their Navy has been destroyed. That is what President Trump has already delivered just in a few days. Now I think what we have to do is figure out how we can make sure the rest and remaining ability for them to create nuclear weapons is taken away. And so President Trump has been going back and forth on this. And as Iran came out this morning and said, well, no talks are scheduled, President Trump condemned those leaders as duplicitous for appearing to back away again from intentions to talk on Monday. Today, Trump wrote on Truth Social that Tehran had begged for a meeting with the U.S. this weekend, leading to a pause in strikes, only to walk them back on Monday. We'll see what happens here. We're going to keep following it throughout the day. We're going to hear from President Trump, actually. He'll be signing some executive orders at the White House later today. We might get some more information on that. Now, tomorrow is Election Day in many states across the country. And, of course, front and center in all of this is going to be the role of Democrats, Socialists of America taking over, well, a lot of key races that traditional Democrats would have really liked to win, especially to up their odds of a blue wave in November. But these Democrat socialists, they have a lot of energy and a lot of push right now. And certainly we are watching races. Probably the most important and interesting is the Senate race in Michigan, where you have a Democrat socialist, Al Sayed, who's running against, I'd say, a more moderate Democrat. And it looks like he is set up to now take her down, and pretty handedly, if you believe the polls. Now, ultimately, I think this is good. We dish out common sense here on the Scott Jennings Show. Ultimately, this is great news for Republicans in the general election, because it seems that the American people don't have a real appetite for candidates that are spewing support for communism. Thank God, right? I mean, thank goodness we are at the point where still middle-of-the-road Americans, when they hear this communist nonsense, go, whoa, whoa, whoa, this is not the Democrat Party I want to support. So as we're seeing more and more of these candidates win in elections, in primary elections across the country, and we'll see another, I'm sure of it, in Michigan tomorrow with this Senate race, is there a civil war brewing in the Democrat Party? You've got some really big voices. I'm talking about Bill Maher. I'm talking about James Carville. Remember him? I'm talking about a lot of people who are saying they are thinking about leaving the Democrat Party because they want to disavow this push towards communism. It's going to be interesting to see how this all plays out, but a lot of big voices now on the Democrat side are pushing Democrat leadership to push back, finally, against the communists that were invited into this party by these same Democrats who are now panicking that they want to take over. We're going to dive into all of that here. I'm Jennifer Horn, in for Scott Jennings. It's the Scott Jennings Show.

0: divisive, and now you throw in the Sophie Cunningham element, and that's not why we're supposed to be enjoying sports. I think they have mishandled this unbelievably, and I think the NBA and the WNBA need to get their commissioners together and say, we're risking our league here. We're not being taken seriously, and we've got amazing talent on every single team. Every team, not just the Fever, every team. We got here in Minnesota, our Lynx players are phenomenal. That should be where the attention is. And so if they are riding this for attention, it's a very short-sighted, short-lived strategy.
1: Yeah, and these women deserve more because they are incredible athletes.
0: Absolutely.
1: And Michelle Tafoya, you are incredible. 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Aww. 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And follow her, Michelle_Tafoya. Michelle, thanks so much. I'm Jennifer Horne.
0: Thank you.
1: It's the Scott Jennings Show.
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3: This is JP Shadrick with the Jaguars Report presented by Farah and Farah. Evolving the offense with offensive coordinator Grant Udinski after this.
4: 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Severe injury, missed work, mounting debt. 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
3: The Jaguars offense hit their stride midway through last season. And now going into year two, offensive coordinator Grant Udinski knows they have options.
6: It's always a tough challenge, especially going into the offseason when you're reevaluating what were we good at and what could we be good at. And I think ultimately you try to strike that balance of not throwing out the good just to bring in some new experimentation, but we're always going to try to continue to evolve. In some areas, it might be something small like technique. We may change one technique of the offensive line or a footwork, but in some areas it might be a totally different scheme or a totally different way of running a scheme we ran previously. So we have our fair share of experimentation that we'll work through throughout training camp. It might not all be at once. But through the offseason, we have a plan that we work through all these different ideas and things that we want to work towards. But we ultimately want to balance that back and have that foundation to still rely on, regardless of where we go or where that evolution ends up.
3: For more, including training camp access, visit jaguars.com/training camp. With the Jaguars Report, I'm JP Shadrick.
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0: You know, we hear a lot these days about conviction, but real conviction isn't measured by what you say when it's easy. It is measured by what you're willing to do when your beliefs are tested. And that's what makes Charlie Kirk, American Martyr, worth watching. Oh, our friend Charlie. At its heart, this is not a political story. It is the story of a man whose Christian faith shaped his character, guided his decisions, and gave him the courage to stand firm in the face of opposition. Charlie understood that faith isn't something that we practice for an hour on Sunday and then leave it behind. It's meant to influence how we live, how we lead, and how we serve others every day. Charlie's story challenges each of us to consider the legacy that we're building through our own faithfulness and whether we are willing to live boldly for Christ when it matters most. 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Do it today. Become an Angel Guild member. And when you do, you can watch Charlie Kirk, American Martyr, and help bring more stories of faith, courage, and conviction to audiences around the world.
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5: In 1796, George Washington made one of the most consequential decisions in American history. He chose not to seek a third term as president. So why does that matter? Because America was not built on permanent rulers. It was built on ordered liberty. Faith teaches that authority is a stewardship, not a possession. Leaders are accountable to God for how they use power. And why does that still matter today? Because republics survive when leaders respect limits and citizens defend them. Washington's lesson still stands. A republic is preserved when power has limits, and public service remains a duty to God and country, not a path to personal rule.
6: 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The answer. WORL, Orlando. Orlando. Orlando. Orlando. Orlando.
7: Orlando. News this hour from Town Hall. I'm John Scott. With negotiations expected to resume soon, President Trump says he had plans for a major attack on Iran.
8: I was asked to by Saudi Arabia, by UAE, and by Qatar, and by Iran. We were all set to go. It's about at this time right now. And it would have been a massive attack. We're all set to go. But when the allies asked to call it off, you got to sort of say, well, let's see. And the reason they asked is they think there's a deal.
7: The president said it would have been the largest such attack since World War II. State health officials say two people have died in the cyclospora outbreak in Michigan, and the first confirmed deaths in the U.S. related to the microscopic parasite. Both people had underlying health conditions. Canada's second largest airline, WestJet, has agreed to a tentative agreement with flight attendants to end a strike that led to hundreds of flight cancellations and thousands of stranded passengers. The union representing the flight attendants said the deal still must be ratified. Ferocious wind-driven wildfires laying waste to entire neighborhoods in eastern Washington state. Spokane especially hard hit.
9: Residents in 5,000 homes were forced to evacuate as wildfires remain uncontained in eastern Washington state. Some 600 homes, businesses, and other buildings have been destroyed. Wildfires have burned more than 8 square miles around Spokane and are among a dozen wildfires across the western U.S. The federal response team from California has been called called in to help with the three Washington State blazes. I'm Donna Water.
7: And across the country, devastating flooding washing out roads in northwestern North Carolina. More on these stories from townhall.com.
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11: 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This program was pre-recorded to air at this time.
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12: Welcome to Seculo. We're back. It's Monday, August 3rd, 2026. 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Will Haynes joining me in studio. Rick Grinnell's going to be coming on a little bit later. ACLJ attorney Liam Harrell's going to be joining us. It is going to be packed, but I do want to hear from you still at 1-800-684-3110. And once again, I'm reporting to you that President Trump has changed his mind again on what will be the next step with Iran, saying that maybe we have a peace deal on the table. It's getting close. And, of course, this comes after the major threat of, you know, bombing the blank out of them. And at this point, I have to be honest and just say, and I've said it a million times now, but I feel like we have to do it once again, that this negotiation in plain sight, negotiation in the press, these threats that turn into negotiation talking points, if they worked the first few times, okay, maybe. But I feel like this has been an ongoing back and forth now for months where we come on here and say President Trump says he's going to do this. And then by end of day, end of weekend, oh, we've decided to put a hold on it. Wasn't actually going to happen. I'm a bit frustrated with all of this. I don't know if it's good for the American people to have this play out in, again, in the public square. I don't know if it's a good thing to... I don't know if it shows strength for us to make these big threats and then to honestly not go ahead with them or to somehow be like, well, now they said they want to talk. When we've seen constantly the violation of them talking, and President Trump even put out a statement today about this issue. These are on Truth Social. Some of these have come out.
14: That's right. So yesterday there was that announcement, or actually on the 1st, rather, of August, that there was going to be this pause because Iran had asked to go back to the negotiating table, and also the mediating countries, the Gulf nations, had asked for that as well. But then today you see this. This is after reports that the Iranians are saying, no, we didn't ask for that. We didn't ask for him to not bomb us. We didn't ask to talk again. He puts this on Truth Social. This is graphic number 2. It says, Iranian leadership is unbelievably duplicitous. They ask for a meeting. Some would say beg. Talks begin with more scheduled in the immediate future. And they say openly and proudly that they're not having any discussions and that nothing is being talked about. And they're only dealing with Oman. They then go on to give their usual blathering in saying the Strait of Hormuz will be operated powerfully by them when it is already completely controlled by the United States Navy and our blockade.
12: Pause here. We know, President Trump, they're liars. You know this. We've said this. We all know this. They lie. They lie to you. They lie to the press. They lie in their statements. It's a continual circle of lies, and it's going to be that way unless you have a completely different group of people running this country. But you didn't decide to go that route. So now the decisions really have to be made. I don't want to see a continual war that goes back and forth. You know, either we need to finish this job or get out. I mean, I feel like those are going to be the options here, because this plan of this back and forth is simply not working. It's not working with public opinion, and it certainly doesn't seem to be working, honestly, when it comes to truly negotiating any kind of end to this deal, because you are dealing with people, and I feel like you know this, and I feel like everyone knows this, that have no problem saying one thing and doing another, or doing one thing and saying another.
14: Well, and there's more to this post that we'll get to in the next segment, because I think it feeds basically back into what you're saying, Logan, and we'll give more analysis on that as well. So stay tuned for that when we get back from this break. We'll finish what President Trump had posted this morning on Truth Social, and we'll give analysis as we continue to look at how this war turns as it continues to kind of go down that same path.
12: Yeah, where do you feel you're at right now with this constant back and forth? Are you exhausted? Are you okay with it? Are you more... Where do you stand? Give me a call, 1-800-684-3110. And look, you don't have to agree with me. I'm happy to take anyone's point of view here. Just be kind, be respectful to our phone screeners. That's at 1-800-684-3110. And again, 1-800-684-3110. I want to thank everyone also who helped us in our last drive. We've got a new one coming for you. We'll talk about it when we get back.
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12: Back to Seculo. Phone lines are lighting up, and there's plenty of calls, or plenty of time to call in right now. 1-800-684-3110. Again, 1-800-684-3110. We are discussing the sort of back and forth game of football that's happening right now between President Trump, the Trump administration, and the Iranian government, because President Trump, as you know, as we were going off the air last week, was threatening a major, and now what people are calling a World War II size, which, I mean, that could be some words people don't want to hear, World War II size level attack on Iran. Essentially, to finish the job we thought they would have done months ago. President Trump, a couple days later, says, you know what, we've decided, we're holding back, we're not doing it because we've had some good negotiations. Okay, understandable. Then Iran comes out and says, we don't know what you're talking about, we're not negotiating with you. Then President Trump has to go out and say, well, that's because these people are lying to us. Can you believe this? Yeah, we know. This is where we're at. And it's an endless cycle, it feels like, right now. I know it's only been a few months, but it feels like a continual cycle in a game that is really, I think, going to affect the mental exhaustion that would come from the American people, as well as our military, probably, to not understand what is coming next. I'm sure, look, they're having these discussions way larger than what they are having in public. But what they're having in public, I think, sends a message that's a little bit more chaotic than I would like from the American people. We have people calling in, a lot of comments coming in. A lot of people, look, agree with us, say, you know what, maybe you're more of the people who are more on the side of there needed to be a full regime change. You're like, go finish the job. And then there's some people who are like, you know what, they're doing good. They've done enough. Let's just get out of there. Very few, I feel like, want this game of this blurriness that's coming from it.
14: Well, and when you read more into the statement he put out today, and we've got some sound also from President Trump, I believe that was on Air Force One with kind of a press gaggle. But he finishes this by saying that nothing gets through to Iran, okay, fact check confirmed, we've seen that, unless we want it to. And nothing will get through unless a deal or total surrender is accomplished. And I think that's the problem that we're having here today, is that we don't think that a deal necessarily will get across the finish line. We've been saying that for months, but we have been willing to give the president the benefit of the doubt on this. But he is showing the true picture of this. This is not like he's saying, oh, the only way is a deal. He's saying either deal or total surrender. Total surrender would come through military action. The problem is that he starts it off with the Iranian leadership is unbelievably duplicitous. Yeah, no kidding. We've said that. Also, he said that when they said, you used to say that you could work with these people, but what changed? He said, I got to know them. He's already been down this road, and yet he is giving, you know, the diplomatic way another chance, and then having all this confusion and chaos. At what point does he either say, we've accomplished our goals, we have destroyed their infrastructure, yeah, they can still fire some ballistic missiles, but they have no ability to make a nuclear weapon. We've destroyed that. They don't have the infrastructure to get back to that, and if they do, we have intelligence, we'll send more missiles and bombs. Does he get to that, or does he say, enough is enough. We're going to go forward with full regime change. I feel like those are the only two paths forward. And he could spin it. He could own it as we have, as he even says here, it's very simple. Iran will never have a nuclear weapon. I do feel like, even though most people in the public eye maybe don't believe this at this point because of the back and forth, he could say, we accomplished that goal. We have put in a place that we know we have decimated the infrastructure, and if they try to start moving back and building again, we will just bomb them again. He could say that and probably take the win, but he won't. And I think we should also point to this. A new Reuters poll that came out shows that only a third of Americans, only one in three Americans, are now backing the conflict in Iran. That is extremely low for something that this president, who is very focused on poll numbers, we know historically he has always been someone that paid attention to that. If it is lower than probably any other metric he's polled on, the economy, other the border, anything that they get policy-wise polled on, only a third, so 33% of Americans are in favor of this at this point. That's the lowest in the recorded of the 5 months they've been asking this question. Something other than the back and forth has got to change in his mind, I feel like, to change that narrative.
19: We got calls coming in kind of on both sides here with a lot of different conversations. If you want to chime in, we'd love to hear from you. I got a couple lines still open at 1-800-684-3110. I actually would like to start with Ann in Pennsylvania, and then quickly we'll go the other side. We'll go to Peter. So let's go to Ann in Pennsylvania. Go ahead.
20: Hey, guys. Great show. Just a little bit of a disagreement. I'm not stressed out at all. I'm really not. I'm just kind of like sitting back and enjoying the show, if you will. I mean, for 8 years, I was completely stressed out with Biden in office and all of the stuff that went on, all the corruption and so on and so forth. We don't know what's going on behind the scenes. He is the commander in chief. And if anybody, I would question maybe some of his advisors, like maybe Vance in particular. But having said that, I just feel like this is a chess game that we've been watching, and I'm just waiting for the next move. And I know it's a back and forth, and people are getting impatient, and I completely get that. But at the end of the day, he's the commander in chief, and we spent so much time and energy trying to get President Trump elected. Now is not the time. And I'm not saying you guys are not doing this. You guys are perfectly, you got a perfect analysis of this. I love it, but it's making me think. It's making me think, and it's making me, you know, not question my, you know, intuitions and also my ability to understand and comprehend Trump and the way that he does things. And that he does things not on a whim. He plans it out, and sometimes he is spontaneous. But I trust him. I'm sitting back. I'm not stressed out at all, guys.
19: I appreciate you calling in with your point of view, and look, I understand that. I think it does become a little bit more heated when you're talking about American lives on the line, potentially, too, when there is a bit more of this hostility that maybe comes towards some of this negotiation tactic. I don't mind the negotiation as much as I mind the way it's being played out in front of the public, because I feel like we are being used a bit in this conversation where we're being told one thing and then it flips and then it flips and it flips and you start to lose not just patience. I'm not talking about patience here as much as I am talking about just frustration or exhaustion from the conversation, from the flipping. When I do think that there was some early on, like you said, there may be some people he should have listened to and some people he shouldn't have listened to. But I want to now kind of counter that with Peter, who's calling in Texas. Peter, let's go to you. You're on the air.
21: I hate war. I hate the killing of anybody. But knowing the Iranians and knowing the IRGC, they're just, any negotiation they do is just a stall tactic. I think we do need to take them out, and we need to change the regime, maybe put on the crown prince, or give the freedom fighters a chance. Give the true Iranian Persian people a chance, that love America, they love Israel, and give them a real chance, you know?
14: Peter, I think, you know, we've said very similar things. And the president, I think, has conducted it this way because he's kind of like you. He has always said he doesn't like war. He doesn't want to see American lives taken. And where the narrative, I think, has been lost a little bit is that Iran, until this conflict, had never killed American soldiers. That we know is a falsehood. They, ever since the revolution, all the way through even the Iraq War and even post-Iraq War, their militias that are backed by Iran have been targeting U.S. troops and taking the lives of Americans. So, as you say, it's not as if it diminishes the death toll that has happened during this conflict, but it's a fallacy to say that before this, Iran wasn't targeting and killing Americans. This is an extension of a 40-year war that began with that revolution. And I think that is one thing that has not been clearly articulated, I feel like, enough. It's been attempted at, but the articulation of that, they then used it. And President Trump, I don't think, did it very well when he tried to say these comparisons, these posts about, you know, Vietnam, the death toll in Vietnam, and et cetera. He got a lot of pushback, even from those on the right, because some people felt like he was diminishing the sacrifice of those that were killed in this conflict. And I think that is part of the poor PR, if you will, of this war, is that all of a sudden this 5-month conflict is the vacuum that a conflict with Iran has existed in. And that's just not true. They've killed thousands of Americans. And that is one of the reasons, as Peter said, the IRGC and the regime, they have to be taken out. They cannot exist in this current form, this theocracy that hates America and chants death to America, because what will they do? Continue to kill Americans. Yeah, and that is something I believe we all want to stop.
19: Yeah, if that was going to be the case, then, you know, it does question why we did this in the first place. At least think about. Phone lines are open at 1-800-684-3110. I do want you to have a big update on the work of the ACLJ. And we just got done with our Liberty Drive. We're moving into an impact month. I want you to be a part of it today, but you're really going to see a big update of what we are working on right now with one of our attorneys, Liam, who's going to be joining us. You've heard about some of our street preacher issues out of Chicago. We got a big update coming from that in just a moment.
0: We've witnessed monumental legal victories from defending the 14th Amendment and protecting our sacred American right to vote, the overturning of Roe v. Wade, and standing up for the religious liberty of our kids and seniors. But even with the many historic wins we've achieved, the battle is far from over. The attacks on our constitutionally protected rights persist. Countless unborn babies remain in jeopardy, and across the globe, innocent Christians are being targeted and killed across this country and around the world. This fight isn't just the ACLJ's. It's all of ours. It belongs to every American who wants to preserve the values and beliefs on which this nation was founded. None of the victories we've won would have been possible without the unwavering support of ACLJ members and ACLJ champions. It's been an honor to fight for you all these years. 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
1: In 1987, standing at the Berlin Wall, President Ronald Reagan issued a challenge heard around the world.
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1: The wall stood as a symbol of oppression, dividing families and freedom itself. Many believed it would stand forever. His critics dismissed Reagan's words as unrealistic and even provocative. But 2 years later, that wall fell and the Cold War ended shortly after. Reagan believed that strength, clarity, and moral confidence could change history. And on that day, he was unafraid to stand for those beliefs. A reminder of the power of a person's convictions.
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1: Where freedom lives. 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
19: back to Seculo. Phone lines are completely jammed right now, but we will be taking more throughout the next half hour. One of our ACLJ attorneys, Liam, is joining us from our studios in Washington, D.C. Before we get to that, Will, why don't we give people a little bit of update of what's happening, and then we can check in with Liam.
14: That's right. You'll remember, and Liam has really taken the lead on this since the very beginning, defending these men who were in Chicago ministering on the street corner. And we've shown video before of Liam going up to Chicago, getting those victories for them in their criminal citations. But what that led to was the ACLJ saying, oh, there seems to be a pattern here, right, where these individuals going out, expressing their First Amendment right, sharing the gospel with individuals were specifically targeted. And many times they were, you know, cited with noise ordinances or things of that nature, but they weren't even louder than the traffic in these cases. And Liam fought hard, got them the charges dismissed in these cases, but the ACLJ then decided we need to file a federal lawsuit against the city of Chicago for targeting people for their faith. And Liam, that's where we're at now. We are in this lawsuit phase, this federal lawsuit. And I wanted to get from you, because there is some updates. We've had to do some filings, where we're at and what this action we just had to take on Friday is and what that means in the case.
2: Absolutely. A lot of, you know, if you're keeping up with this case, you probably remember that we, the city of Chicago filed a motion to dismiss, trying to get this case completely kicked out, and the judge wasn't having it, and the judge allowed this lawsuit to proceed. We're now in the next stage, which is called discovery, and discovery is one of those, you know, it's not the TV kind of law. This is a lot of documents, a lot of paperwork. We demanded all the receipts from Chicago. We want to look at their history of their noise ordinance, how they're enforcing it, against whom they're enforcing it. And that's all very important, because we need to prove that this is part of a pattern and practice of hostility towards religious voices. What we ran into was a stone wall. The city of Chicago has certainly produced some documents, but there were entire categories of documents that they didn't want to provide and they didn't think they had to provide. And that's not right. We have a viable claim. We're suing the city of Chicago. We are demanding those documents. And let me just say, since we've began this lawsuit, we have only found more and more victims of Chicago's supposed neutral noise ordinance. People who have been protesting outside abortion clinics, people who have been preaching in Millennium Park or on the streets. It's not just our clients. And so we need these documents to prove our case and ideally to fix this problem so that people like our clients can continue to evangelize without this horrible regime silencing them.
14: Well, and as you said, as any case with the ACLJ, many times it may be one specific constitutional rights violation, but it's not just for that client. It is for anyone. It is to protect the constitutional framework that we live in and that we celebrate. And as we try to continue to keep that strong in America, it's not just for our clients. It's for everyone that wants to enjoy those liberties as well. But I think that's what's so interesting here is, one, a lot of times these cases, especially in an area of the country where you may have more liberal federal judges at the district court level, we were able to survive the motion to dismiss. That's already a very big thing for this entire case, is that we are moving on to that discovery phase. You said that it's not the TV law, but for many times, the attorneys, that's where they get most excited. That's where the case develops and where you can actually see what's going on and peek behind the curtain to continue to fight this out for our clients. And as you said, we had to run into a brick wall, as sometimes you do. And tell us about this motion to compel that we had to file on Friday because of that brick wall we ran into.
2: Well, I want to be clear. We tried everything we could short of that, right? We've been back and forth with the city's lawyers. We explained why it is we need these documents. We explained our legal basis for our entitlement to these documents. And what the city told us, so first of all, the city shrugged their feet. If this feels to our viewers like we're still here many months later, well, I think they're right. The city really did drag their feet in getting here. And when we finally got here, that's what they did, is they stonewalled. They said that there were categories of documents that they weren't going to provide. And we again, we had these back and forths. We had emails. We had phone calls. We said, no, here's our legal basis. We know this law. We know that we're entitled to these documents. And so ultimately, when it comes to a legal case like this, when the other side isn't cooperating, we go to the judge and we laid out our case. And we said, Your Honor, we need you to intervene and tell the city, no, this isn't going to stand. You need to provide these documents. You need to allow the ACLJ legal team to look at these documents. And that's exactly it. It's peering behind the curtain. We get to really see what these politicians are saying behind the scenes, the directions they're giving to their officers. And we are confident that these emails, these communications, these orders are going to build our case and allow us to ultimately prevail at trial.
19: I mean, it's a process. The ACLJ team has to be ready to go, and they have to be able to get when they hit those brick walls. Well, you got a Kool-Aid man through that wall. That's how we send the ACLJ team.
14: Yeah.
19: Yeah, you got to yourself through that wall. And that's how we send our ACLJ team, our youngest and brightest, the ones that can just bash through it. But I do have to say, Liam, for those who have been tuned in, who have been watching this case, you said, you know, it does feel like it's long. It does feel like it's an arduous process. But what is the next step in this? What should people be thinking about and praying for when it comes to what will be the next step in this case?
2: Well, hold on. First of all, I'm writing down Kool-Aid Man. We're going to put that in our next brief. Okay?
19: Yeah, that's good. I think
2: we're
19: so.
2: Going to say that
19: Step
2: that's
19: and our, right on the front.
2: Yeah,
19: there you go.
2: Exactly. You know, when it comes to the next steps on this case, I mean, really, it comes to what we would call judgment, summary judgment, or trial, which is the ultimate part where we take all the facts we've learned. We have the facts that we already have from our clients. We have the videos. We have their testimony. We have everything they've told us. We're going to combine that with everything we've learned from Chicago. Once we finally get our hands on these documents, we're going to put all of that and we're going to bring it before the judge. And that's where the case really comes together. If we can find what we know is out there, these directives, these communications from politicians, from the the people directing these officers, we can demonstrate that their pattern of practice is repugnant to the First Amendment. It is discriminatory towards people like our clients, and that it's not limited to just our clients. If we can get that case before a judge, and we're confident we will, then we can secure victory. And I think the victory is twofold. It's exactly what Will said. It is not just for our clients. A victory here tells the city of Chicago that they need to stop it, and the judge can intervene and not just protect our clients, because it's not about, at the end of the day, what happened happened. It's about going forward. And when I speak to our clients, I think that's what's most heartening, is they really understand that it's not about them. It's about the next generation, the people come after them, and everyone else, to make sure that Chicago is a safe place for preachers.
19: Yeah, what we've learned through all this ACLJ work is that it reverberates throughout the country. So what happens in Chicago, yes, it may be a local issue, but we know there's precedent being created. There's laws being created that often, though they may not have direct correlation to what's going on the larger scale of the country, we know that once you have this plan, we can take it and expand it upon the rights of people around the country. So I appreciate you, Liam, for being a part of the team and obviously for being a part of the broadcast today. 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
10: And now your host, Logan Sekulow.
19: We're back with the second half hour of Sekulow. Rick Grinnell's going to be joining us in the next segment. I want to take your calls and comments as well. We got two lines open at 1-800-684-3110. We are talking about the conflict in Iran and, of course, the sort of back and forth that has been going on between President Trump and the entire IRGC, whether they, you know, we believe them, whether we don't believe them, whether we are going to bomb the blankety blank blank blank out of them, or whether you are going to say, hold on, we've got a good thing going here, and we are back in negotiations. It is a back and forth that is continual. It can be exhausting. It can be concerning as well. I think seeing this all played out in, on Front Street is not always the best tactic. But as people have said, maybe they put their trust in this administration to do the right thing. So we'll see. Let's take some phone calls coming in. Some people feel differently. Some people are more on one side or the other. And I think it's important to hear from everybody. Let's go to Marion in Texas. Marion, ACLJ champion, of course. Someone who's on the show quite a bit. Go ahead.
11: Yeah, before I give my comment, I wanted to thank y'all for what y'all are doing for the pro-life movement, because I used to get arrested in San Antonio for preaching in front of an abortion mill, so I really appreciate what y'all are doing to help them all together.
19: Yeah, you got to still be out there, that's for sure. Go ahead.
11: Amen. And I know y'all supported us in Wichita Falls, or Kansas City, I believe it was, when Operation Rescue was going on. That's when I first encountered y'all. Y'all been doing a great job. As far as Trump is concerned, I haven't heard anybody say what I believe. I believe Trump is doing everything that he's doing right now because they were going to take Congress a vote to stop the war, and they were on the verge of even getting Republicans to vote with him. So what he did is he changed all the tactics, and he said, oh, no, we're through with the war. We're now going on a peace mission, and they couldn't go after him for a peace mission. We're here just trying to get them to sign a contract, et cetera, and then that would give him more time. And I think behind the scenes he's probably trying to help the Persians maybe be armed or something like that. So I'm behind 100% of everything he's doing except one case when he told Netanyahu he couldn't attack Lebanon after they were attacked. Except for that, I'm 100% behind him. But think about it. If everything he's doing right now, including that funeral that they had for Ayatollah Khomeini, was to give himself more time to where he could do behind the scenes and accomplish his objectives. So I don't have any problems that all of this is being delayed. After all these other liberals, they had years and years of war, and he hadn't even had 1 year, and they're already knocking him and trying to stop the war.
19: Yeah, Marion, I think that you're right in the fact that I don't feel like the timeline is really, to me, one of those big issues. It's more the back and forth in the public square.
14: Right, yeah, and to your point, Marion, yes, everyone, all of a sudden, as soon as this started, even the first month.
19: Started, man, why is it still going?
14: Right, yeah, like you had headlines and articles, how is this still going? This is another forever war, and it's been 30 days at that point. Now we're 5 months in, but even that 5 months, a large portion of that has been under ceasefire with the negotiations. Yes, there will be some back and forths after Iran would strike a ship or fire at U.S. bases, and then it ramped up, obviously, for 2 weeks, and now is quiet again. I think, to some degree, you are accurate on some of that analysis, although he can also veto the if they send a War Powers Act resolution, he can veto that, and then they would have to override that with two-thirds majority. They don't have anywhere close to the two-thirds majority to be able to do that. So one, I think that angle's a little bit lost as well. But then you start to think about this in practical terms. They're still trying to make this narrative that it is all-out war continuing, when in reality it has been, for the past several months, relatively calm as he pursued the negotiation tactics in the negotiation process. So I think we'll see what happens, whether or not these plans that generals have given to him, if he ends up deciding that is the way we have to go. Clearly it wasn't over the weekend, so we'll find out maybe soon.
19: All right, phone lines are open for you. We're going to take a lot of calls and comments coming up. Next segment, we got Rick Grinnell joining us live. After that, I want to hear from you. So go ahead and get online. If you're already on hold, Steve, Chris, Martin, stay on hold. I'm going to get to you. And then if you call in now, I'll do my best to get to as many more calls as we can in that final segment. But again, work of the ACLJ continues. Go to ACLJ.org, have your donation matched. But right now, I encourage you to give me a call right now.
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19: Phone lines are open for you at 1-800-684-3110. We're done with this segment. We're going to take as many calls as we can to wrap up today's show. Thanks for all everyone who's been joining us. We are now going to go live to Rick Grinnell. Rick, we were texting over the weekend as you were spending time in Serbia, which I have to say looks amazing. I do want to hear an update from there. I do. I mean, you were there for the big UFC event, heck of a main event. I know one of your favorite fighters had a great, very quick 30-second finish. It was pretty wild for those of you who are fans of UFC. But beyond that, Rick, I kind of wanted actually, before we move into sort of the topics of the day, just get your thoughts on this area of the world that seems to be thriving in a very different way. We know their history has been tied to a lot of things. When you have the Democratic Socialists of America having their rise here right now and having this sort of moment in the sun, and then you go and look at what's happening in Serbia, you look at what's happening in some of these other countries who have been through things like this before, and at least have been through conflicts in relation to things like socialism before, what is the feeling there that maybe we're not getting here in America?
20: Logan, it's such a great question. I'm glad you brought that up because, look, where I am right now, the former Yugoslavia countries have been traveling around in the region. And this is an area that George Soros has a lock on. This is an area that for 20 years he's been trying to peel it back from a group of activists in every country who decided that they were tired of communism and they moved away from communism and they rejected it. In Albania, for instance, they came racing out of communism, embracing capitalism, and they've never looked back. And now they're a member of NATO. So I think that the lessons of this area are that people who are first and second generation Americans, immigrants coming to America, want to live the American dream. They don't want to bring socialism here. They want to leave socialism and communism. They want to come to a place where you can be anything that you want if you work hard. So that idea of hard work, I hope we never lose it. Immigrants know that, and that's why they're trying to claw their way here.
27: Well, and as we see all of the focus here in the United States, as we look forward to the midterms, or maybe not looking forward to the midterms in some cases, you see all these primaries happening. We have one in Michigan tomorrow where it's a pretty radical individual versus a pretty benign, normal DNC type figure. You have all of this chatter focusing on this divide within the party. And once again, you look at the even Eastern Europe, the Balkan states, and even last night I saw there was a sign you posted on X that Serbia, a positive message to President Trump that, you know, we, President Trump, Serbia welcomes you. These are the kinds of images that are so different that what we're fighting about here in the United States for then countries that have been through not just political conflict, but real war between these ideas. I think that it's a time that Americans maybe should read some history of the Balkans, read some history of the Cold War and Eastern Europe, and really start to think, is that where we're headed? Is that really what we want as these kind of pivotal primaries are taking place these next few months?
20: Well, I have to tell you, Will, that's the exact pushback that I get when I travel throughout the Balkans, which is, you know, people pulling me aside saying, what in the world are Americans thinking? Why are they flirting with socialism? Why are they going backwards? The rest of the world is realizing they have to reject socialism. They're trying to climb out of communism. They want individual rights. They want freedom. They want people who are going to allow them to be capitalists and come up with ideas and work hard. But I do think that the Democratic Party, because Donald Trump grabbed the middle, and I will argue and debate this with anyone till my last breath, Donald Trump became the common sense middle and therefore pushed the Democrats into crazy town. They are so far left. They literally will do the opposite of whatever Trump says, including trying to tell kids to change their gender, trying to tell, you know, people that it's good to have an open border. The border, for instance, is an issue Donald Trump solved. And he doesn't get enough credit for that. He doesn't get enough credit for coming for an incredible problem and taking the hits. And now what does the left do? Democratic socialists are trying to say, let's get rid of all immigration enforcement. Let's get rid of ICE. That is radical. And we need to call it out and say to people, you know, you can be unhappy about the economy or you don't like wars or whatever, but the alternative is a crazy town left that literally wants to take away capitalism and freedom.
19: Yeah, and we're seeing that over and over. We're seeing the sort of mainline Democrats who maybe were the predominant voices for liberalism, at least if not moving to the right, seeing their party push so far to the left that it's leaving them behind. And it's become a really almost a trope at this point, where we've seen it over and over again. And the difference is, instead of trying to pull those people back, it feels like they've just decided that they're going to excommunicate people who were the traditional Democrats, who, again, you could at least kind of work with.
20: Yeah, I agree. I have this theory that the media is so far left and they protect the Democrats that the Republicans will benefit when we have a problem, because the media call it out, push us. They say you must change, you must get rid of this person, you must change your policy, it's not working. They hound us. But when the Democrats go far left and they have a problem in their policies, when they have problem candidates, the media are hesitant to critique them, and therefore their problems grow. And so we now see this Democratic Party that is so far left, and now you've got people like Rahm Emanuel, who's even so sick and tired of it, that they are saying, okay, enough is enough. We can't have this radical policy. But they allowed it to fester and to be a problem for so long that now they have a real crisis on their hands and they don't know how to fix it.
27: Rick, I wanted to go back to something you just talked about. You talked about the border and how there's not even enough credit for that. People were so shocked last week seeing that migrant rush into Spanish territory, which is on the northern part of Africa. It borders with Morocco. But people were like, their minds were blown seeing how many people were rushing into Spanish territory, violating the sovereignty of Spain. And all the conversation that kind of bubbled up about this, how easily and quickly we forget that's what Del Rio looked like. That's what Eagle Pass looked like under the Biden administration. It was that shocking. It was that many people violating the sovereignty of the United States, rushing in because they could. And it feels like we have forgotten. We were just a few years now removed from that very same thing happening in our country. And something did happen. There was an end to it. It actually wasn't that hard to do, but yet we've all forgotten that that was a problem we even had.
20: Yeah, we don't give President Trump enough credit for that. But I would also say for the Spain situation that Europe is not remembering that they became smaller and less powerful because of Chancellor Merkel, Angela Merkel's policies on immigration. She was doing unvetted immigration so much so that the British said, we're out of here. We're leaving the EU. We're leaving this chaos because you can't enforce basic immigration laws. The EU is struggling exactly because of this. And now we've got the Spanish president ushering it in.
19: Well, Rick, we appreciate you joining us today and really being a part of the show. We know you've been traveling a lot all over the world. We'll have you back on video here very soon. But thank you again for chiming in. I hope you're having an amazing time. And maybe we can join you there at some point. Phone lines are open for you at 1-800-684-3110. That's at 1-800-684-3110.

0: heard about the incredible work that ACLJ has been doing. You've heard from our attorneys. You've heard from Rick Grinnell, me and Will. There's going to be a lot more coming that you're not going to want to miss out on. So I encourage you to be a part of that today. And again, even if you just like this show, remember that major sponsors and everything is not how this show is funded. It's not how we stay on the air. It is only because people like you support the work. We got a almost full bank of calls right now. One line is still open at 1-800-684-3110. So we are going to go to the first three calls have been on hold for over a half an hour. The rest of you have been on hold for under 5 minutes. I'm going to start with those half hour people and then do my best to make it to people who've been on hold for less than 5 minutes. But stay on hold. We will do our best to get to you. Of course, it's going to be a big election day tomorrow. So a lot of you who are interested in what's going on in Michigan and other places, you're going to want to tune into the show tomorrow. We're going to have full coverage of that as well. And again, we're live each and every day, 12 to 1 p.m. Eastern time. That's at ACLJ.org, YouTube, Rumble, however you get your podcast later on archived. We'll be back with your calls coming up.
1: We've witnessed monumental legal victories from defending the 14th Amendment and protecting our sacred American right to vote, the overturning of Roe v. 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
0: All right, it's time. Let's take some calls. Some of you have been on hold for so long, and I appreciate it. I'm going to kick it off with Steve in Illinois, who's been on hold for almost 40 minutes. Thanks, Steve. Go ahead.
7: All right, thank you. I'll try to make this as quick as possible. I'm probably going to be the black sheep out of the group here, but you brought up Vietnam. There's other wars, Korea, Desert Storm, et cetera, et cetera. And you brought up about President Trump saying he didn't want to get into wars. This war that's going on in Iran right now is actually unconstitutional. War Power Act is actually unconstitutional. No president is the commander-in-chief 24-7. That's in Article 2, Section 2, where it says the president should be the commander-in-chief of the Army, Navy, and militia of the several states when called into actual service. Actual service is under Article 1, Section 8, Clause 11, where they declare war. And any law that's created must pass Article 6, Section 2, that all laws pursuant to the Constitution and treaties shall be the supreme law of the land All others are non-withstanding. So what we're facing today is,

0: as you were talking about up in Chicago, and I'm trying to put this all together real quick. You brought up about the preachers up there being arrested for preaching the gospel, the word of God. It's because we don't follow the Constitution. We've got a war going on over in Iran that is costing us American lives. It's costing us $1 billion a day, and our Congress has failed to step up and do their job. Not only did these wars since World War II that have not been constitutionally enacted.
1: Hey, Steve, hey, I'm only cutting you off because I want to make sure we have time for other people as well, but I know Will's got something. He's shaking his fists.
2: Well, I mean, one, I do want to correct on Article 2, Section 2. I think it is a little bit misread by you where it says, shall be the commander-in-chief of the Army and Navy of the United States, which were the only established branches of military at the time, and of the militia of several states when called into the actual service of the United States. So that called into actual service isn't all of that. It's not all encompassing. It's specifically related to the militia of the states, because they would have been state militias. When they're called into federal service, that is when he is the commander in chief of them. Now think of the National Guard, how the commander in chief of the National Guard is the governor of the state unless they are called into federal service. That's the analogy there. So I did want to correct that he is commander in chief of the Army and Navy of the United States 24/7, to use your terms there. Now, yes, I understand your point. It's well taken that war has become a nebulous idea, really post World War II, that these conflicts were not declared war. But it is also constitutional that the president can, as commander in chief, take action on behalf of the United States without a formal declaration of war. I think that there are
1: before.
2: A lot of people that would agree with you, and to some degree I would as well, even looking at what Barack Obama did with a lot of the war on terror.
3: You can disagree with it.
2: You can disagree with it. I do not know that I would argue this is an unconstitutional conflict, but it is, yes, it is semantics. There is a lot of semantics when it comes to war, conflict, etc. Yeah. But I did want to make that point. The president is the commander-in-chief.
1: I want to try to get some more. Let's go to Martin, who's calling in North Carolina, ACLJ champion. Martin, go ahead.
4: Hi, guys. I'll try and make this as quick as possible.
1: Thank you.
4: President Trump is an extremely smart guy. We're never going to know everything that's going to go on behind the scenes, although these things that I'm going to mention are true. I tried to fact check it. 9 days before the first bomb was dropped, Chairman Bessette started doing some things that coordinate with the bombing and finding that there were financial institutions and shell companies that the Iranians were funneling money through. So he put a stranglehold on that. Then the bombing does something else too. And at the same time, we're looking at the results of that now, where the Iranian proxies are not getting paid. That may be why Hamas is giving up so easily. The Houthis and Hezbollah, it's a two-pronged thing, and they did mention about putting a stranglehold,
1: sure,
4: but everybody forgot about that.
2: Well, and as well, Martin, remember that there was another round of sanctions that were in that bill that were Russia sanctions, that were kind of the final project that Lindsey Graham was working on, that the Senate then passed in his honor. And there was also Iranian sanctions, new rounds of that were in that bill. So I think, to your point, that now, going forward, more economic stress on the Iranian economy could actually be something that's working behind the scenes that isn't something that is being as reported on as we see everything else.
1: All right. Thank you, Martin. Chris, in Indiana, line four. Go ahead, Chris.
5: Yeah, I was saying and thinking that, this is not only Trump and the art of the deal stuff going on.
1: Sure.
5: But, our military has never, and most military never will disclose, of course, everything that is planned and what they're strategizing and things on war and what's going on. And anyway.
1: Yeah, Chris.
5: I think maybe just,
1: Look, I'm fully aware, and I think that you're right in this, that we don't know the full picture, and we probably will not know the full picture of what's going on. My more issues come to what is actually being played out in the public square, not about what's happening behind the scenes. If you want to have these negotiations behind the scenes, go for it. I don't care. But when you start telling people to prepare for war, prepare for this giant destruction, and then you flip and you go three or four times, five or six times, it seems like it's continually happening. One, I think it's putting stress on families and military families, putting stress on the American people, ends up putting stress on the economy because you're trying to figure out what's going to happen here. And you start playing these threats in the public square, it becomes a bit harder for America to recover, and it also becomes harder for the American people to move forward. So we'll see where that goes. But Chris, I appreciate you calling. We got 2 minutes. Let me quickly take, I'm going to go to Candy in Georgia. It'll be the last call of the day, likely. I'm sorry, Tim and Kathy. Call me back early tomorrow. I'll get to you. Candy, go ahead.
3: Hey, yeah, thanks for taking my call. At first, I was upset this morning with President Trump saying wealth. Will you please get this thing over with? But then he has been bombing them, and we do know that we can't trust them. I'm thinking, this is just an opinion, that he might be playing cat and mouse with them, and that's frustrating them even more, to at least get them to the negotiating tables. Whether they do anything or not, we know they probably won't.
1: Yeah, Candy, I think you're probably in the sense of, do I think they came to the negotiating table over the weekend? I do. I don't think President Trump is lying about that. I think they're lying in their response. But the problem is that you can't trust this government to do anything. Look, he said the same about working with Vladimir Putin. That Vladimir Putin would have a great meeting, and then 5 minutes later would be bombing a school. You know, like, this was what would happen, and he'd have to realize that when you're dealing with these kind of negotiations with these kind of people, you're not dealing with even the business types who may be slick, but aren't always just completely nefarious. You're dealing with governments that are being run in ways that are nefarious. They're thug-like. And what does that look like? It looks like this, played out in the public square. We're going to continue to take calls and comments on this over this course of the next few weeks. I'm sure there will be major updates throughout. 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It affects everything. 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
10: In 1796, George Washington made one of the most consequential decisions in American history. He chose not to seek a third term as president. So why does that matter? Because America was not built on permanent rulers. It was built on ordered liberty. Faith teaches that authority is a stewardship, not a possession. Leaders are accountable to God for how they use power. And why does that still matter today? Because republics survive when leaders respect limits and citizens defend them. Washington's lesson still stands. A republic is preserved when power has limits, and public service remains a duty to God and country, not a path to personal rule.
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13: News this hour from Town Hall. I'm John Scott. President Trump holding off on launching a major attack on Iran. The president says an agreement with Iran is close at hand. But Iran remains defiant, at least in its rhetoric. The president says the assault he had planned would have devastated the Islamic Republic.
14: We had an attack that would be the biggest attack since World War II. And it would have been disastrous for them. And they didn't want us to do it. And frankly, Saudi Arabia didn't want it either. They thought that a deal is imminent.
15: Is there a deadline, sir?
14: The deal is imminent, having to do with the Hormuz Strait and also ultimately the denuclearization of Iran.
13: State health officials say two people have died in the cyclospora outbreak in Michigan and the first confirmed deaths in the U.S. related to the microscopic parasite. The Michigan Department of Health
12: and Human Services said that both people had underlying health conditions that may have been impacted by the intestinal illness and dehydration. Federal health officials have identified lettuce from Mexico served at Taco Bell locations across five U.S. states as a source of the widespread outbreak. Kansas voters deciding Tuesday who'll be selecting the state Supreme Court justices.
16: Kansas voters will be deciding Tuesday on a constitutional amendment to either let voters pick the state Supreme Court justices or have the governor appoint them. Governor Laura Kelly is a term-limited Democrat, and she opposes the measure, saying gerrymandering and dark money have put the legislature out of step with the state. If the amendment passes, supporters are hoping to elect at least four conservative anti-abortion justices to the seven-member court by 2033. Republicans actually have a long list of Kansas court rulings they question. I'm Donna Water.
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28: Stuck in traffic? We've got the answer.
29: We've got crashes reported south of Hopka Vineland, southbound before I-4 at Hotel Plaza Boulevard, 192 eastbound out at Vista Del Lago Boulevard, westbound I-4. We've got slowdowns headed into U.S. 27, eastbound I-4. Slow around Epcot Center Drive, also going slow from John Young up towards Colonial with a crash near there. The turnpike slow both directions around Osceola Parkway and near the 429.
28: The Answer Forecast.
29: gusty breezes and rain today. Highs near 90, heat index won't even reach 100. We dip back into the 70s after dusk. The rain wraps up before midnight, lows in the mid-70s near dawn. Tomorrow, rain heaviest in the afternoon again, highs around 90. Rest of this week looking at highs in the low 90s, the rain heaviest in the afternoon. Your latest answer forecast, I'm Dave DeRica.
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0: In a time of division and distrust, clarity matters more than ever. This is where common sense meets conviction. 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
1: And there we are. Take a look at Washington, D.C. Take a look at the nation's capital, where all kinds of things are happening every day. Chronicling things that are happening every day on the Hugh Hewitt Show. Mark Davis in for Hugh. Quite the week for me. I got Hugh today and tomorrow. Scott Jennings on Wednesday. I think I'm coming to your house to do the windows, I think on Thursday or Friday or something like that. Trying to be the Renaissance man in an ever-expanding industry. Salem Radio Network, Salem News Channel, however you are listening, however you are watching, just however you are consuming the product, we are very, very very grateful to you, and thanks for hanging out with us. Again, follow me on Twitter at Mark Davis, M-A-R-K Davis, if you're inclined to do that. All things Hugh, of course, at Hugh Hewitt. So as we begin this Monday, this third day of August, it's 100 degrees in Texas, which is going to be until Thanksgiving. It's what we do. It's how we roll. But it's hot all over the place in terms of hot topicality. Got some Trump cuts from the Oval Office in just the last hour and a half. He's talking some Iran. He's talking some Spain. So many lessons to learn from that. Was it 60,000? A football stadium filled with battle age young men there where Morocco meets Spain. Are there lessons in that for the United States, for the blue states, for any states? RFK Jr. versus Dana Bash was fun on CNN State of the Union over the weekend. That was say what you will about Bobby Jr. He just ain't having it. And in fact, that's representative of Rubio, in and out of the president's cabinet, Governor DeSantis, Governor Abbott, my governor. The days of just laying out and being steamrolled by the narratives of the left, those days are over. It's not like Trump waved some magic wand and made that all happen. But with him walking the point with this mindset, it's funny. As with the flamethrower cranked up to the max every day from the White House, by comparison, anybody that just cranks it up a little bit in their governor's mansion, from their congressional office, from whatever office they hold, is going to look positively measured by comparison. So let me tell you the tools of the trade today. We got a lot of great folks that we are going to welcome. Noah Rothman from National Review, wonderful James Lilacs, columnist and writer extraordinaire. They'll be with us this hour. You can be with us this hour or any hour as we talk about stuff from South Carolina to Iran to Spain to the midterms to the DS lunacy. Let me use the phone number. You can hop on, get staged. We'll screen your calls, hop in, intersperse your thoughts amid mine and some of our great guests today. And you know the Hugh Hewitt Show phone number, or you should. It's 1-800-520-1234. 1-800-520-1234. Grab that line, or just shoot me something in the world of Twitter. They're at Mark Davis, and I will see that. But the phone number is 1-800-520-1234. All right, let's go just a few within the last hour and a half in the Oval Office. This is going to be cut 19. The press gaggle was gathered. The idea, usually when you gather the press, sometimes there's a theme, and this theme was military spouses. The theme, so Pete Hegseth was there, Mrs. Hegseth was there, emblematic of the home front, military spouses, the war at home. It is the person in uniform who puts on that uniform and walks toward global trouble spots and who might die We had just a service this past weekend for 19-year-old Isabella Gonzalez of Carrollton, Texas, 20 minutes from where I'm sitting. This beautiful 19-year-old young lady. She had just graduated from high school and was willing to put on the uniform of this country, died in the Iranian attack in Jordan. And it's not like any one life jumps out at you more than any of the others. But this young lady, her death, her life have resonated so deeply here in this community. And I know just about wherever you live, and really during any war, I mean, it's not just this war, but obviously any conflict through the Gulf War, the War on Terror, back through Vietnam and before, communities are always impacted by the sons and daughters that they lose. So you have the people who pack their stuff, head off into the war zone, and then somebody's left at home to not just keep the home fires burning, as the familiar saying goes, but to keep the household operating, to, take care of the kids, make sure that the household is secure and functional. And in a way, I'll tell you the way that everybody in the military views this. A man in a war zone views his wife at home as a partner in the war effort. A woman in the war zone would feel the same way about a husband at home. That it's not just people who go off to war. Families are part of this war effort. And so today's White House event was about showing honor and showing some appreciation for military spouses. And I can't think of a more honorable and appropriate use of time. Needless to say, after a while, the president's best use of time is taking a bunch of questions from a bunch of reporters. This is Cut 19, because with Iran over the weekend, it was like, and we've seen this short film before. We're going to hit you so hard you're not going to know what your name is anymore. But then somebody's on the phone saying, hey, there may be progress. Maybe we lay back for a little bit. The president says, okay, let's lay back for a little bit. See what happens. It's a bargaining tactic. It's optics. It's positioning. Fine. That's all great. Please, Lord, let it all be advancing us toward something like a satisfactory resolution with a non-nuclear Iran, with no $5 gas, and this all wrapped up. It'd be really nice if it was by, the end of September. Just saying. You hate to run a war on a clock. We're running a war on a clock. You don't ever want to do that. President Trump will say he's not running on a clock. And I know if success, real success, takes till February, okay, that'll be more important than any intervening political event, even though the midterms are obviously huge. But when you look at the way America views this war, and not just Democrats, y'all familiar with Matt Walsh? Love him. 90% of the time, nobody better on gender, nobody better on all kinds of other things. He had a post earlier today that said, grocery prices are insane. Every Republican ought to be talking about affordability, affordability, affordability. Stop the stupid foreign wars and focus on that. And I read that and I could see a bunch of people going, yeah, I feel the same way. I don't mean to get greedy, but is that a necessary binary choice? You mean to tell me that I could either have affordable eggs or a non-nuclear Iran? I somehow believe that both are possible. I think it's possible for this administration to absolutely focus affordability, show people in the midterms that conservatism is the best path toward affordability, while also beating down the threat of a nuclear Iran. Call me crazy. I think both are possible. So we're at a pause right now, but as he will do, President Trump says if things don't progress, pause will end. This is Cut 19 with a hint from the president on what will happen.
2: Now off and our airstrikes.
3: No, they're on. They're going on right now. It's an amazing thing. We have a little problem with Iran because we have many talks and we'll say we have or we don't have. We're straight about it. But they deny, but they're not denying it now. They just put out a statement, not denying it. But for some reason, when they're talking, they don't like saying that they're talking. So I say, wait, we're in talks. Big deal. We're in talks. And they'll sometimes deny it, even though they spend hours and hours together talking. No, the talks are going along. We're going to hit them very hard yesterday, very, very hard, harder than any attack I think I can say, generals, from a point of knowledge, any attack since World War II that's pretty big, and we were set to go, and they called. And in addition, Saudi Arabia called, and UAE called, Qatar called, got calls from numerous people. Not, I don't want to use the word begging, but some were in particular.
1: Let's go ahead and hop out. We'll pick up on the other side. Mark Davis in for you.
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29: Alabama, and Louisiana join Florida in the investigation into big fraud Fauci. Meanwhile, what's the latest about Scott Pressler pushing hard to clean the voter rolls in Pennsylvania? Manufacturing numbers up for the seventh month in a row. What's the next plan for Iran? And early voting begins here in Orange County. Keep it here on The Answer Orlando. We've got a

0: With SRN News, I'm John Scott. President Trump said the massive attack on Iran that he held off on remains an option. That's if Iran resists a deal to meet U.S. demands to end the conflict. Two Republican senators, Senator John Cornyn and Tom Tillis, who threatened to block Acting Attorney General Todd Blanche's bid to lead the Justice Department, say they will vote to advance his nomination. The announcement today ends an impasse over plans to create a fund to compensate allies of President Trump. Lindsey Clancy's murder trial is in the second week of testimony about the killings of her three children in a coastal Massachusetts town in 2023. Court back in session in Plymouth after a week of testimony and a jury trip to the home where the children were strangled. Stocks higher. The Dow was up 700 points. This is SRN News.
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7: Stuck in traffic? We've got the answer.
8: Crash on the Greenway southbound near Lee Vista, south of Hopka Vineland. Southbound crash before I-4 at Hotel Plaza Boulevard. 192 eastbound crash out at Vista Del Lago Boulevard. Westbound I-4 slow into 434 around Colonial and from Kirkman out towards Epcot Center Drive. Eastbound I-4 slow from 192 up to the turnpike. Also slow from John Young to Colonial with a crash near there. Slow into 436 as well.
7: The Answer forecast.
8: Gusty breezes and rain today. Highs near 90. Heat index won't even reach 100. We dip back into the 70s after dusk. The rain wraps up before midnight. Lows in the mid-70s near dawn. Tomorrow, rain heaviest in the afternoon again. Highs around 90. Rest of this week looking at highs in the low 90s. The rain heaviest in the afternoon. Your latest Answer forecast. I'm Dave DiRica.
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5: In 1796, George Washington made one of the most consequential decisions in American history. He chose not to seek a third term as president. So why does that matter? Because America was not built on permanent rulers. It was built on ordered liberty. Faith teaches that authority is a stewardship, not a possession. Leaders are accountable to God for how they use power. And why does that still matter today? Because republics survive when leaders respect limits and citizens defend them. Washington's lesson still stands. A republic is preserved when power has limits, and public service remains a duty to God and country, not a path to personal rule.
6: Stuck in traffic? We've got the answer.
7: We've got a crash. Colonial westbound past Mills Greenway. Southbound crash reported near Lee Vista. Westbound I-4 slow around Lake Mary, around Colonial, and from Kirkman out to the 429. Eastbound I-4 slow from 192 up to the turnpike headed into Colonial with a crash near there. Also slow into 434. Your latest answer traffic. I'm Dave DeRica.
6: America first. It's our DNA. 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
8: Tallahassee tangled. Polling numbers out in the battle to get the GOP gubernatorial nomination. New round from Qantas Insights, putting frontrunner Byron Donald at 49.6%. Battle for second sees Lieutenant Governor Jay Collins at nearly 16%, about 3 points ahead of James Fishback, who occasionally claims his name is Thomas when lying to get on the radio. 13% still undecided. We are your answer for the midterm matchups. Orlando State of the City Address on the horizon. Mayor discussing how things are going for the City Beautiful, happening the morning of August 14th. All the info online at orlando.gov/SOC. Orange County Public Schools almost back in class. The big day, August 11th. Keep up to date online, ocps.net. Crash I-4 eastbound near Colonial. I'm Dave DeRica. News, opinion, passion, the answer, Orlando.com.
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0: Net News. I'm John Scott. Israel struck the Gaza Strip over the weekend, days after the U.S. and Hamas said a deal was reached for the terrorist group to disarm, a potential step toward ending the war in Gaza. A regional official says Russian planes dropped 8 powerful glide bombs on Zaporizhia, Ukraine, killing one person and wounding dozens. The Federal Aviation Administration approving the smallest model of Boeing's MAX jetliners for commercial service. The FAA certified the Boeing 737 MAX 7 for flight. U.S. stocks rallied to the edge of their all-time high today after easing oil prices helped calm Wall Street's worries that inflation could get worse. The Dow up 693 points, the Nasdaq gained 540, the S&P 500 added 110. This is SRN News.
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6: Stuck in traffic? We've got the answer.
7: Taking a look at those roadways westbound I-4. Slowdowns around Lake Mary, around Colonial, and from Kirkman out towards U.S. 27. Eastbound I-4 going slow from Osceola Parkway up towards the Turnpike. From John Young up towards Colonial with a crash reported. Also slow from 436 up towards Monroe.
6: The answer forecast.
7: Dusty breezes and rain today. Highs near 90. Heat index won't even reach 100. We dip back into the 70s after dusk. The rain wraps up before midnight. Lows in the mid-70s near dawn. Tomorrow, rain heaviest in the afternoon again. Highs around 90. Rest of this week looking at highs in the low 90s. The rain heaviest in the afternoon. Your latest answer forecast. I'm Dave DeRica.
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3: In 1796, George Washington made one of the most consequential decisions in American history. He chose not to seek a third term as president. So why does that matter? Because America was not built on permanent rulers. It was built on ordered liberty. Faith teaches that authority is a stewardship, not a possession. Leaders are accountable to God for how they use power. And why does that still matter today? Because republics survive when leaders respect limits and citizens defend them. Washington's lesson still stands. A republic is preserved when power has limits, and public service remains a duty to God and country, not a path to personal rule.
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5: Primaries are here. Early voting has begun in Orange County. Lake County begins Wednesday. Osceola County Friday. Everybody else kicks off the party Saturday. Early voting wraps 15th or the 16th, depending on where you're at. Then the big day, August 18th, third Tuesday of this month. Make sure you are ready. Voter guides and all the info about your local elections at TheAnswerOrlando.com. We are your answer for Jaguars football. Jags HQ every Thursday at 8 after Healthcare Now. Jaguars preseason kicks off August 14th, and keep an eye out for those great daily Jaguars reports as we get hyped for the team coming to town next season. Midterm maneuvers, primaries on the 18th, only a couple of weeks left. Now another endorsement for Senator Ashley Moody, the Republican taking on a handful of challengers. She's got the nod from the Florida Chamber of Commerce. We are your answer for the Florida free-for-all. Crash reported consulate at OBT. I'm Dave Derica. News, opinion, passion. 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

0: the money. So
1: everything old is new again. So history does repeat. Doug, thank you. Very, very wonderful stuff from the calling audience today. 1-800-520-1234. 1-800-520-1234. As we talk about that region, and we talk about Iran, we talk about the Middle East, we talk about Israel. Let's hit a little Fox News Sunday with Shannon Bream on the clip list, and the always Ro Khanna is an interesting cat. I mean, I've been familiar with him for a long time. I think he's a generally principled person. He's a Democrat, meaning he's wrong on most things. But he seems to be one of those folks who doesn't try to, you know, drop off the deep end of craziness. I think he is one of those folks who, it's funny, of all the Democrats who are really disturbed by the socialists, the honest ones are your John Fetterman, Bill Maher, Harold Ford Jr. The ones who seem to be kind of cowering a little bit out of fear of being flamed by those new socialist ranks. This is 17. Here is Congressman Ro Khanna, not real bent out of shape about. I mean, he's obviously anti-Semitism, but he doesn't seem to think it's a big problem.
2: Your party is grappling with accusations of anti-Semitism from statements from candidates. What is your message to American Jewish voters about what they can expect from your party?
3: First, I'll tell you while Abdul is winning. He's winning because he's for free health care for Americans and Medicare for all. He's winning because he doesn't believe in money in politics and these super PACs that are spending millions of dollars. And he's winning because he thinks that billionaires in places like my district should be paying fair tax, just like teachers and nurses pay.
1: What is the actual definition of fair? When will it ever be enough? Let's do a Ro Khanna double shot because this one's really close. This is 18. Saying people are trying to use Mamdani to beat people down and say, are you just like him? Isn't this guy, you know, evidence of socialism veering toward communism? Cut 18, Ro Khanna.
2: That the pride of New York City, these bodegas, these mom and pop restaurants and little stores and places that are often started by immigrants to this country, they may be absolutely destroyed by this grocery idea.
3: Shannon, these grocery stores are often in food deserts where people don't have access to groceries.
1: Well, I know what the concept of a food desert is. That's called not answering the question. As soon as you have this unfathomable notion of artificially lowered prices of anything, you know what makes prices go down? Market forces. Market forces, which can be supply and demand, the presence or absence of war, real things happening to real people. What you end up with when you have these ideas, these socialist ideas, these communist ideas of price controls, of grocery stores, where Mayor Mamdani said that there you'll sometimes be able to walk in and find prices that we guarantee will be 30% lower than the store, the evil private sector store down the street. Who is paying for that? And the answer is, you are, if you are a productive New Yorker. And as this fad, it's a fad of the moment, it's a fad right now, but as this continues to roll out, and this is what makes Michigan really interesting and really compelling in terms of what kind of Democrats are going to win in those in some of those primaries. Mr. McKinney running against Sri Thadadar, who impeaches Trump every day at lunch, if you remember this clown. But it's an interesting intra-party Democrat thing to see if sort of the normie Democrats, the people who have the residual Trump hatred going and the residual bad ideas, are going to be flamed out of office by people who are even more radical and even more wrong. We'll find out. Tomorrow's going to be a big election day in the primary landscape. So we'll talk about a little more previews of that tomorrow. But we still have some of today left. Mark Davis in for Hugh. Stick around.
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1: Hi, I'm Dr. Razak. For more than 30 years, I've cared for patients as a board-certified neurosurgeon. I've performed over 15,000 brain and spine surgeries. I've witnessed firsthand what's broken in our healthcare system, and I personally know it doesn't have to be that way. 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
4: In traffic, we've got the answer.
5: Taking a look at those roadways, we've got a crash reported consulate at OBT westbound I-4. Slowdowns around Lake Mary, around Colonial, and from Kirkman out towards US 27 eastbound I-4. Going slow from Epcot Center Drive up to the Turnpike. Also going slow from 436 up towards Monroe. Your latest answer traffic, I'm Dave DeRica.
4: Where patriots come for the top news stories. The answer. Covering Central Florida with even more news, opinion, and passion. Hugh Hewitt, The Answer.
6: The Capitol Dome. All kinds of things going on there. As we work our way into the next hour, let me ask you what you thought about some of the maneuvering. You know, you had the John Cornyn, Tom Tillis joint obstructionist tactic there, designed to make trouble for Todd Blanche, until these two senators got what they wanted in the form of some rock-solid document that this anti-weaponization fund was simply not going to happen. Now, Trump really wanted the anti-weaponization fund. I rather like the anti-weaponization fund. But the definition of compromise, when you're every Republican has way more power to be an obstructionist troublemaker when you've got a margin as small as we do in the Senate. So your thoughts on how that worked out, and just sort of how, because I'll tell you what Trump may do is wait until Blanche is officially sworn in, and then find some way to do an end run around this and do the anti-weaponization fund anyway. How will that work out for you? I love C-SPAN. It's great watching live events unfold on C-SPAN. But this, and you know what? Here, I tell you what, there's no way in the world I'm going to fit it in. It's about a minute and a half. So let me shape up one of the things I'm going to do in the next hour. When C-SPAN takes calls, Let's just say it's very different than when I take calls or when almost anybody in this business takes calls. In the real world, it's kind of like a conversation where somebody calls the host and says, hey, how about this? And if the host disagrees, he says, no, wait a minute, how about that? And then the caller says, no, but I feel this. And the host says, ah, but I want you to remember that. It's called debate. It's called a difference of opinion. It's musical. It's magical. It's the soundtrack of my life. C-SPAN, they're pretty well there to say, okay, we got a line for Republicans, we got a line for Democrats. Here we go. On the Democrat line, go. And then the caller can say something just preposterous, and the host goes, okay. On the Republican line, go. And on the Republican line could be somebody who says, yeah, I don't think we landed on the moon, and I think COVID was from space aliens in Jupiter. Okay, back over to the Democrat line. It's like the host is unable. I mean, it's in the memo. I don't think C-SPAN wants. I could never get that gig. First of all, I could never do that gig. My head would explode. But the general point is people just say what they say, and then the next person, it's like a never-ending soapbox, and it has a certain charm. It has a certain value. Not every litany of telephone calls has to have some big mouth host interspersed between every single one of them. So what I'm going to play for you as we begin the next hour is a converted Democrat to Republican guy. And if we can clone him, we're going to be okay in November. So I'll tell you what I mean by that and various other things. And you can join us on various issues at 1-800-520-1234. Mark Davison for Hugh Hewitt, and we will continue.
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13: Town Hall on Keith Peters in Washington. Two Republican holdouts now say they will support Todd Blanche's bid to be Attorney General. Correspondent Bernie Bennett reports.
14: Two Republican senators who threatened to block Acting Attorney General Todd Blanche's confirmation to lead the Justice Department said Monday that they'll support his nomination, ending an impasse over plans to create a fund to compensate allies of President Donald Trump. The endorsement from GOP Senators John Cornyn and Tom Tillis paves the way for the Senate Judiciary Committee to advance Blanche's nomination Tuesday after the Justice Department and lawmakers reached a deal to formally rescind the $1.8 billion anti-weaponization fund proposed to settle President Trump's lawsuit against the Internal Revenue Service. Bernie Bennett, Washington.
13: A scene of devastation in the Pacific Northwest. Wildfires continue burning in eastern Washington state.
15: Residents in 5,000 homes were forced to evacuate as wildfires remain uncontained in eastern Washington state. Some 600 homes, businesses, and other buildings have been destroyed. Wildfires have burned more than 8 square miles around Spokane and are among a dozen wildfires across the western U.S. The federal response team from California has been called in to help with the 3 Washington state blazes. I'm Donna Water.
13: President Trump says newly planned talks with Iran are the last chance for Tehran to forge a deal and avoid an escalation of U.S. strikes on the country. Trump said in the Oval Office on Monday he expects negotiations that will reopen the Strait of Hormuz and create a pathway for Iran to address the United States' concerns about its nuclear program will begin in the next day or so. The Democrats running for U.S. Senate in Michigan spent one of their final days campaigning in Detroit-area churches and union halls. On Wall Street, the Dow up by 693 points, the NASDAQ rose 540. More at townhall.com.
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5: Alabama and Louisiana joining Florida in the investigation into big fraud Fauci. Meanwhile, what's the latest about Scott Pressler pushing hard to clean the voter rolls in Pennsylvania? Manufacturing numbers up for the seventh month in a row. What's the next plan for Iran? And early voting has begun in Orange County. All the info online at TheAnswerOrlando.com. Keep it here on The Answer Orlando. We've got up-to-date analysis and your local reactions. The American adversaries are local and live. They're taking your calls next. We've got scattered rain throughout the listening area, 83 degrees. Crash reported on consulate at OBT. I'm Dave DeRica. We've got your voter guide and all the info about early voting right now throughout the Central Florida area at TheAnswerOrlando.com.
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18: January 20th. 2017 will be remembered as the day the people became the rulers of this nation again. We assembled here today are issuing a new decree to be heard in every city, in every foreign capital, and in every hall of power. From this day forward, a new vision will govern our land. From this day forward, it's going to be only America first. We do not seek to impose our way of life on anyone, but rather to let it shine as an example. We will shine for everyone to follow. There should be no fear. We are protected, and we will always be protected. We will be protected by the great men and women of our military and law enforcement. And most importantly, we will be protected by God. We stand at the birth of a new millennium, ready to unlock the mysteries of space, to free the earth from the miseries of disease, and to harness the energies, industries, and technologies of tomorrow. A new national pride will stir our souls, lift our sights, and heal our divisions. Your voice, your hopes, and your dreams will define our American destiny. Together, we will make America strong again. We will make America wealthy again. We will make America proud again. We will make America safe again. And yes, together, we will make America great again. Thank you, God bless you, and God bless America.

0: Alrighty, it's time for the American Adversaries Radio Show, rolling out the first Monday in August for you. 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The Answer, that's WORL. 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And, I think you can win money for your school or your favorite charity, something like that. All right,
1: so, sign me up.
0: I'm telling you what. All right, at the AnswerOrlando.com. And then don't forget to join the Answer Seekers Club while you are there. 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And, yes, indeed, you can see and hear us live or from our archive on our Rumble channel. And I got to aim that camera a little bit better. All right, anyway, that Rumble channel is American Adversaries, and please do become one of our Rumblers.
2: You can see me?
0: That's right.
2: Because normally you can't see me.
0: So. That's right, yeah.
2: You better turn it.
0: Yeah, I got to turn a little bit more there. All right, anyway, that Rumble channel is American Adversaries. Okay, and those two voices I'm sure you know, Lori Cardoza-Moore, who's back in town with us tonight.
1: Yes, finally. Yeah. Gosh, it's been a while.
0: About a month. But you've been, you've been tearing up the asphalt going around, to Texas and Tennessee. So anyway, she's got an update on the Heritage Foundation we'll get to here in a moment. And of course, that other voice is none other than the man about town, Rick Brown.
2: How are you today?
0: Who's throwing a party Saturday night.
2: We're throwing a party Saturday, a back-to-school party.
0: Yeah.
2: It's going to be...
0: Party on the patio.
2: It's going to be in concert with the music store that's next to us, R&R Guitars.
0: Oh, yeah. Hey.
2: And they have some different bands that are made up of the members of the studio, and some of them are really good.
0: Yeah?
2: And they're going to be performing all afternoon out on the patio. We're going to have drink specials.
0: On your stage? On the Pickle stage?
2: Yep.
0: Excellent.
2: Yeah, so it's going to be a good day, and it's going to be busy, and we're praying for excellent weather.
0: Yeah?
2: And it's going to be a lot of fun.
0: And what time does it start?
2: Starts at, I believe, 2 o'clock.
0: 2 o'clock.
2: I think it's 2 or 3. Maybe it's 3 or 6.
0: We'll double check on that to be sure. But anyway, Saturday afternoon and evening at Pickles. And this is Party on the Patio. And you're raising money for something?
2: We're raising money for school supplies.
0: School supplies. You just said that. Yep. Yeah. All right. So come on out and join us at Pickles on Saturday evening. And of course,
2: afternoon.
0: There you go. And of course, Pickles is located right there in the northeast quadrant of I-4 and 434 behind the Starbucks. All right, sounds like a lot of fun. And don't forget Margarita Mondays over at Pickles, too.
1: That's right. Yeah. The best fried pickles in town.
2: That's what I'm thinking.
0: Yep. All right, I am the philosopher, political mad scientist, Christopher Hart. Jeff Sinis is on the bridge. Abe Katzman will be joining us live from Jerusalem here in a few moments. Nostradamus will be here as well. And we have a candidate for judge in Orange County, actually Orange Osceola County, circuit judge, who's going to be with us at the top of the next hour. Okay, so all of that for you right here tonight and more. So let's jump right down into it with Lori Cardoza-Moore, because, you know, you've been keeping your eye on some of these organizations and some of these podcasters. Did you see where your old nemesis, Tucker Carlson, sent out a picture? I guess it was at his house, because he was sitting at the head of a dinner table, and you had Marjorie Taylor Greene was there.
1: Oh, gosh.
0: And I don't know if Candace was there.
1: Was J.D. Vance there?
0: No, he wasn't there.
1: Oh, no.
0: He wasn't there.
1: What about Nick Fuentes?
0: But they were talking about how they are now the America First people.
1: Oh.
0: Right? And this has been Marjorie's big issue with Trump. You know, he's involved with this thing with Iran.
1: Right.
0: He supports Israel. And
1: God forbid.
0: You can't be America First and do that. I mean, that's short-sighted wisdom that she's operating with there, if you even want to call it wisdom, but short-sighted thinking. But anyway... they're of the same vein as some of the folks at the Heritage Foundation.
1: Yeah, well, apparently the Heritage Foundation hasn't cleaned up its It's groups that they're allowing in. In fact, we all know that they came under fire by yours truly.
0: Yep.
1: Because of an interview that was done with Tucker Carlson and Nick Fuentes. But apparently, the New York Times published an investigation recently that they encountered troubling debates during their time at the organization over issues like whether the Holocaust happened or not, who was the bad guy, and who were the good guys in the war against Hitler. So Andrew Hale, who was a trade policy analyst at Heritage, he left in January to join a rival think tank, and it's the one that Mike Pence started. But he recalled that prior to departing, had found new hires were fixated on anti-Semitic conspiracy theories about the Holocaust and Israel, of the sort popularized by Fuentes, Carlson, and Candace Owens.
0: Yeah.
1: So he further went on to say that in an interview he did on Wednesday this past week, that newly particularly younger staffers at Heritage openly said things that were anti-Semitic, whether they even realized it or not, crediting their views on an obsession with far-right social media channels. So the Heritage Foundation had the opportunity to combat anti-Semitism and misogyny, but instead they chose to hire people with these views. This is what Hale is saying. So we've got a problem. Another guy, Daniel Samet, I'm quoting him, Heritage is catering to a conspiratorial streak popular with Gen Z Republicans, perhaps out of the belief that it's the future of the party. And Daniel Samet had stated, and he's a fellow conservative with the American Enterprise Institute who focuses on U.S.-Israel relations. He said, it's one thing to have serious heterodox views. It's another to spew dreck about Jews. Heritage is failing to draw a line in the sand. And this is what we were concerned about. This is why I stepped down from that anti-Semitism group. Because we found out that Kevin Roberts wasn't going, that he wasn't distancing himself from Tucker Carlson, this is not the kind of leadership that is going to make sure that these young people have their information, the facts correct.
0: Yeah. Unfortunately, these Gen Zers are getting this stuff at college. They're picking it up at college, many of them. And we've heard the anecdotal reports from parents of college students here in the state of Florida.
1: Yeah,
0: and I'm talking about FSU, University of Florida. I don't know about University of Miami, but I presume that it's going on at all the campuses, because it's not necessarily being taught by professors. Mm-hmm. It's being taught student to student.
1: Right.
0: Right? That the students are feeding each other with this nonsense, and it's utterly baseless. It's other nonsense. You would have thought that the debate over the Holocaust was over a long time ago, but when you're dealing with young brains of, how did Rush Limbaugh put it?
2: Young minds full of mush.
0: Full of mush. There you go. Exactly. You can sort of mold that and squeeze it into anything you want, and so that's why it resonates when you say Gen Z, because once again, this is, and what we've seen with the protests up in New York and Columbia and stuff like that, those groups exist on all the campuses. Right? There's not a college campus in this country that these anti-American and anti-Israel, anti-Jewish, anti-Zionist, anti-Semitic people don't exist. And it's a shame. And once again, it's like a virus of sorts, because it goes from student to student, and because they're getting it from their peers, it must be true, right?
2: Oh, yeah.
0: They wouldn't mislead me, right? And then they listen to these yahoos on the podcasts,
1: right?
0: And you left out Piker, what's his name?
1: Oh,
0: Hassan Piker. And I mean, they got huge followings. And it's because there are lots of minds of mush out there.
1: Right.
0: Brains full of mush.
1: We haven't taught our kids how to think critically.
0: Not for a long time.
1: Tell our kids what
0: That's
1: to
0: right.
1: think, not how to think. And that is one of the biggest problems that we're facing. during those formative years when our kids are in public school, we should be taking the opportunity to teach them these things. And why are we Americans? What makes us different? What makes us special? What is our Constitution? Why is it worth defending? Why is somebody willing to put on a suit, go over to war, fight in a foreign country? I mean, we've already just here recently, we've already lost a couple of soldiers,
0: four more.
1: Guys and gals.
0: Four more, yeah.
1: Yeah. So, no, this also comes down to the leadership within the Heritage. They should have been immediately removed from their position. But what they're doing is Heritage is hiring these people. They're not being vetted to make sure that they share the same values and principles as the Heritage Foundation.
0: Let's just say that what's happening at the Heritage Foundation is a microcosm of what they intend on a macro level.
1: Correct.
0: Okay? And that is to take over traditionally conservative organizations, and by the way, liberal organizations, and turn them against Israel and against our own Constitution. Because that's where they're going with this stuff.
1: Yeah, they're going to turn our kids against our Constitution, period. We're going to, our kids are going to sell off our country.
0: Because, and this is the irony, because it bristles when these people are characterized as far right.
1: Right.
0: Okay, because there was a when I took constitutional law, you know, we would evaluate cases and give our own opinions on it and stuff. And the professor said that I was so far to the left, I had gone all the way back around to the right. And
2: that's what Partika used to say about Brenda.
0: Is that
2: she's
0: right?
2: So far left, she's coming around to lap her own party.
0: Because there was a strong libertarian bent in what I was saying. And but I ended up back on the conservative side, right? I went sort of the roundabout way, you see, and rather than the simple path, right? I always seem to go the hard route, right? So anyway.
1: There's something to be said about that.
0: I guess so. Wound me up here anyway. But it seems like they're the same thing. And that is that they're so far to the right, they're actually on the left.
1: Right.
0: You see what I'm saying?
1: Yeah.
0: That this nonsense, it aligns with the DSA candidates. Mm-hmm. What Tucker Carlson is saying is what they say about Israel, is it not? Am
1: That's
0: I wrong?
1: Correct.
0: And same Hassan Piker. I mean, they're not right wing at all.
1: No,
0: they've gone off the right wing and now are on the far left side. Yeah. Far left side. And so that's why I bristle. I knew you were just reading from the article, but I get it. But that's part of the problem, is that they're being depicted as on our side.
1: Right?
0: The far ring of our side, but our side.
1: Right.
0: They're not on our side.
1: No.
0: They're on the left side.
1: Their arguments are the same arguments our enemies make against us.
0: That's what I'm trying to say.
1: And that's why people, the average person who's listening to this stuff, you've got to use your critical thinking skills and say, wait a minute, you sound like our enemies. And this is what our enemies are saying about us.
0: Yeah, exactly.
1: But you're saying you're on the right, you're going to be the new conservative right wing movement.
0: Yeah, no. Right. Yeah, and see, once again, when you have weak minds, their logic sounds impeccable. I mean, Marjorie Taylor Greene, we're the America First Party because we don't want these foreign engagements. We shouldn't be supporting Israel and all this other stuff, right?
1: Right.
0: Well, that means that America is now playing a subservient role.
1: Mm-hmm.
0: We're not first.
1: Yeah.
0: America first means not only putting our priorities, our nation's priorities first, but when we do that, we must put our priorities first in the world.
1: Right.
0: Mm-hmm. You see? And Trump didn't want to go to and do with this stuff in Iran. He knew it'd be a mess.
1: Right.
0: He knew it was very risky, politically speaking. But he knew it had to be done.
1: That's right. He had to face the enemy once and for all. The same enemy Reagan was facing is now back on our doorsteps.
0: Yeah. Oh, yes. Ever since every president since Carter had was faced with this challenge, and none of them stepped up to the plate and did what was necessary. Which is why it's such a mess now. How is it that we're still shooting missiles and stuff? Because they had 47 freaking years to build missile installations.
1: Right.
0: They have over there what they call missile cities. Missile cities. Underground complexes where they have where people can live and go to the bathroom and child care and then missiles.
1: Right.
0: Okay? In a mountain. In various levels of tunnels. Okay? You can't just knock that out in a few weeks.
1: Right.
0: You maybe conceal the entrance or something, but they got lots of them. I mean, they're not stupid people over there. And they've had 47 years and countless billions of dollars to build basically a fortress over there. And because it got so far along in its development, it's much more difficult to disarm it,
1: right,
0: the nation. And that's why it's taken a few more weeks than was anticipated. And then when the population who hates the current regime is unarmed, and Nasser Dennis had a story last night, this was out of New York Post, where the revolutionaries in Iran are getting together and they're building stashes of weapons in various places. You know what kind of weapons they're stashing? You would think it was an Antifa rally. Bricks. Rocks. Knives, machetes.
1: Oh my gosh.
0: Yeah, because they don't have guns. You see?
1: They're going to use what they have.
0: Exactly. Wow. That's right. And they've just had enough of that regime over there, and they keep executing people. It's horrendous.
1: Yeah.
0: And we're going to be America first by jabbing our heads up our butts until they come over here to kill us over here. Is that the whole idea?
1: And we'll be saying, thank you, Marjorie Taylor, Traitor Green.
0: They're already here.
1: That's
0: and they're
1: right.
0: already entrenched. And they're already using our institutions against us. And what she's talking about here with the Heritage Foundation, once again, is a microcosm of their intentions.
1: It used to be a very conservative, esteemed organization, and look, they have been taken over themselves.
0: Exactly. All right. Great stuff there, Lori. All right. And by the way, you can help support Lori by going to PJTN.org. That's for Proclaiming Justice to the Nations. It is a nonprofit organization, so your donations are tax deductible. And, of course, they got some great information there, and the DVDs. You really got to get the DVDs, watch them, and spread them around. They're so very important. And they got a gift shop there, too.
1: Yeah,
0: cool
1: there's
0: stuff.
1: Also our podcast. 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We're looking at our Gen Z kids. But our generation is falling for these lies, too.
0: I know it. Yep.
1: I had a conversation with two women who were part of a Bible study that I have been leading for many years, and they haven't come in a long time.
0: Yep.
1: Well, they're falling by the wayside as well. They're buying into this narrative and these lies about Israel. And why, everybody gets upset about, if we're America first, that means we need to diss Israel. No, the reason why we're America first is because of our relationship with Israel. We are joined at the hip because of our Judeo-Christian values, because of the principles, the values that we share as countries, as humanity.
0: Yep.
1: But when people say, we should not be helping Israel, you know what? Israel does so much for the United States of America that we don't even know. The intelligence that is shared with our country to help us, to help Trump, when there have been attempts against his life.
0: All right. PJTN.org. We'll take a break. Once again, Abe Katzman is going to be joining us live from Jerusalem. And thank you for joining us.
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9: Stuck in traffic? We've got the answer.
8: We've got a crash on the Greenway southbound near Redbug Lake Road. Westbound I-4, slowdowns around Colonial and from Kirkman out towards US 27. Eastbound I-4, going slow from Epcot Center Drive up towards the Turnpike. Slow around Fairbanks and from 434 towards Monroe. Your latest answer traffic. I'm Dave DeRica.
0: All right, we are back. We are live. And, of course, that music does mean it is now time to have Abe Katzman join us live from Jerusalem, where it's pretty toasty hot over there, I guess, Abe.
10: It is. I mean, it's summertime, so it's not like it's totally unexpected. But, it's been up around 100 degrees.
0: Ay, ay, ay. Now, is that heat index or is that actual temperature?
10: No, that's actual temperature. It's not... there are places where it's humid, but in Jerusalem, it's just hot. Hot and relatively dry.
0: I got you. All right. Well, we picked you up a little bit late, so we'll just continue the conversation when we come back in just a moment. By the way, you can follow Abe Katzman on his Facebook page. That way you'll know when he's traveling around, maybe in the United States. And that Facebook page is Abe Katzman, and Katzman is spelled with an S. Abe Katzman on Facebook. And by the way, Lori, you have a Facebook page too, don't you?
1: Mm-hmm. Lori Cardoza Moore and PJTN.
0: Two Facebook pages. All right. Mm-hmm. All that on Facebook. All right. In the meantime, you got the American Adversaries. And once again, if you're watching on the Super Channel, all of the programming on the Super Channel 55.7 has moved up to 55.10. All right. So, yeah, they got some brand new programming on 55.7. So we and all the other programming that were on 55.7 are on now on 55.10. In the meantime, we'll be right back with more of the American Adversaries Radio Show. This hour being brought to us by Proclaiming Justice to the Nations, which you can find at pjtn.org.

0: with SRN News. I'm Keith Peters in Washington. President Trump says new talks with Iran are the last chance for Tehran to forge a deal and avoid an escalation of U.S. strikes on the country. Trump said in the Oval Office on Monday he expects to have an idea relatively soon about how negotiations to reopen the Strait of Hormuz and address the United States' concerns about Iran's nuclear program will go. 25 states sued the Trump administration Monday over its latest tariffs, calling them a pretext for replacing import taxes the Supreme Court struck down in February. The United States last month imposed double-digit tariffs on 59 countries and the European Union, charging that they had not done enough to crack down on imports produced by forced labor. On Wall Street, the Dow up by 693 points. More details at SRNNews.com.
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3: Stuck in traffic? We've got the answer.
4: Crash reported on the Greenway southbound near Redbud Lake Road. Westbound I-4 slow around Lake Mary, around Colonial, and from Kirkman to U.S. 27. Eastbound I-4 slow from 192 to the Turnpike, from Colonial to Lee, and from Lake Mary up towards Monroe. Your latest answer traffic, I'm Dave DiRico.
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0: Welcome once again to the American Adversaries Radio Show. We now welcome our WACX-TV audience. Thank you, folks who are out there watching on the Super Channel, 55.10. All right, you've got Lori Cardoza Moore. Nostra Dennis has joined us in the studio.
1: Hi there.
0: And Rick Brown and myself, Christopher Hart, we four are in the Relax and Comfort studio. Jeff Sinis is on the bridge, and I am on the crystal clear Thompson Jewelers Diamond microphone. And on the line with us is... crash of the cymbals. Of course, Abe Katzman is on the line with us. Well, Abe, Prime Minister Netanyahu had a sit-down powwow with President Trump at the White House. They seemed to be all smiles. And then he had a sit-down, a powwow with Vice President Vance. And I guess reports were he set him straight. Well, could you tell us what you're hearing on each of those meetings?
2: Well, first, you know, the meetings were away from the cameras, and you know, the word afterwards, the prime minister said, "Oh, the meetings were excellent. This was one of the best meetings we've had." And the White House said that the meetings were positive and productive. Well, you know, you can tell a lot from those things, but apparently there was no isolated one-on-one time between the president and the prime minister, which is interesting.
0: Is that unusual?
2: I think so. I'm not sure who's responsible for that. I know how that it would get spun by a lot of people, at least, as well. They don't want Prime Minister Netanyahu to be able to work his magic and like draw Trump into another Middle East war on Israel's behalf,
0: right?
2: Or whatever. I mean, right. I think usually there is a certain amount of time that they spend alone, and this time they didn't. Go ahead, speculate. I don't know that anybody knows the answer as to why or what difference it makes.
0: Well, presumably they talked about Iran mostly, I would imagine, but also about the situation in Gaza. But what about this sit-down with Vance? Because, you know, Vance has said some pretty, let's just say, inflammatory things about Israel on, like, Joe Rogan's podcast.
2: Mm-hmm. Yes. So I'm not sure what came out of it, and I'm not sure entirely what to make of him. I don't believe he's an anti-Semite, but I do think that he is very political and will, I don't know, sometimes maybe get a little close to the line where he shouldn't if he thinks there's political advantage to it. But I don't know. I also don't know, since he was the author of the Memorandum of Understanding, I'm not sure if he's somewhat sidelined from the process now, because I think that the consensus is that really didn't go all that well. Not that anything has gone all that great since, and in fact, that's one of the things that they've been talking about. Again, the speculation is that Israel very much wants to hit Iran's energy sector, and the president is shying away from doing so. I mean, he was going to. That was pretty much what he announced. This is going to be the biggest attack since World War II, you know, just before saying that there's another pause. But this time it's really the last one.
0: Yeah, he said one last time, I think he said. He said this is their last chance.
2: Yeah.
0: To that point, I mean, it kind of baffles me that we're hitting all of these what I call hard targets, radar installations, drone flap factories, missiles, and all this. We're not hitting the IRGC. And this is what Israel was primarily doing, but we did, I guess, a bit of it too, at the very beginning of this, Operation Epic Fury and Rising Lion, is that we were taking out the actual bad guys. And we seem to have gotten away from that. And I was actually hoping that Israel would get back into it and get back to doing just that sort of thing. Does Israel want to get back into this and do that sort of thing?
2: That's a good question. I don't think Israel wants things to, they don't want another MOU, at least not like the last one. But as it is now, as long as the U.S. is hitting them and continually degrading their capabilities, and as long as Iran seems to be afraid of striking at Israel directly, I think Israel's kind of okay with the direction that things are now. I'm sure they would love to see this regime taken out yesterday, just as soon as possible.
0: Right.
2: But that is not necessarily an easy thing to do. Apparently, I think the belief was that it would be a lot easier. I don't know if that's because we have not succeeded in sufficiently arming any of the groups that we thought we'd be able to count on. I don't know if all the leaders were shot by the regime. And there are all sorts of possibilities here. And one of them may be that very often everybody, air power is a wonderful thing, but often it seems it can only get you 95% of the way there. And that, I'm sure, is the president's hesitation. That is, for example, taking the Karg Island. I think they are afraid that they'd be, if they actually take it, if they actually invade and take it, they're targets. And I think the other reason that the president has hesitated here is that Iran has hit a lot of, they've struck at everybody but Israel in this round. But I think the fear is that they will take out a lot of the energy infrastructure from the other Gulf nations, and that could create a real oil shock and, all the economic repercussions.
0: Well, the president did say last night on Air Force One that Qatar, UAE, Saudi Arabia, and Iran asked him to pause this go-round and not have those attacks. I don't know, perhaps Iran's strategy is don't attack Israel because Israel will hit you back and hit you back hard, but attack your Arab neighbors because they will cower away from you. It kind of seems like that's what's happening here, doesn't it?
2: Well, Israel was very worried about whether they had lost deterrence after October 7th. They seem to have it back.
0: All right. In the meantime, it was announced last week, that toward the end of the week, that there was this Hamas deal that they were going to disarm and turn over the government to part of the Board of Peace, I guess. And I guess a member of the Board of Peace, Nikolay Mladenov, has gone to Israel to ask Israel to leave Hamas alone, to allow this to happen. Is that right?
2: Yeah, that's right. I mean, he apparently is, as far as I know, a perfectly decent and acceptable guy. His background is World Bank and I think UN, but he got, some pretty high praise from people who he'd worked with. I don't think it's a good sign when you come in to a situation between Israel and Hamas and treat them even-handedly, so to speak. They're not. You're dealing with an ally, and an ally that has total military domination right now. You don't just stop them for no reason. Israel has been able to take out a couple of significant some significant targets. They've taken out a couple of important people recently, and there's no reason to just stop doing that for what? Get a concession out of it first if you're going to, but don't just stop.
0: Are there any legitimate voices from Hamas saying that they would disarm, or is this just coming from the Board of Peace?
2: Well, they said, it's interesting, because the board of, everybody said, oh, they agreed to disarm. They say they made it a point of not calling it disarming, but handing over weapons. And then they started clarifying a little bit more. There is a loophole in this disarming thing, one of these loopholes you can drive a truck through, and that is, okay, they said we'll give up our, you know, some of the tunnel stuff. I don't know if they would reveal everything, but at least some of them, and what they called heavy weapons. But personal weapons would be allowed as regulated under Palestinian law. That's what this says.
0: So, personal weapons.
2: And apparently, they've actually been distributing more rifles.
0: I was going to say, that would probably be, the personal weapons would include AK-47s, rocket launchers.
2: Why not?
0: RPGs.
2: That's the law.
0: Yeah. So, there isn't really any significant progress there.
2: I don't think so. I think there's not yet. The good progress is that they did kind of collect themselves, the Board of Peace, and say that the IDF would not have to withdraw. They wouldn't have to leave the yellow line, as they call it, until Hamas fully disarms. So, you know, you've got that on the one hand. On the other hand, Hamas views every agreement as temporary, lasting until the balance of power changes, until, and they can actually, you know, then it pays to break it. But I think the worst case here, and this is something to worry about, and I'm sure Hamas is very well aware of it, is that Hamas can say, okay, we're disarming, again, putting lots of weapons into the hands of their people under, you know, personal, because they're personal weapons, crime problems and all.
0: Yeah,
2: hunters,
0: right.
2: They like to hunt.
0: Oh, yeah. Yeah, they don't, the problem is they
2: big
0: like to hunt.
2: Hunters.
0: Like to
2: big hunters.
0: But they like to hunt Jews. That's the problem. They're hunting, you know, hunting human beings.
2: Yeah. So they do that, and but, you know, so they could maintain the actual grip, the real power, but they wouldn't have any accountability for it, because you'd have this facade of the you know, the peaceful technocrats who are running things, and then Israel becomes the bad guy if Israel comes in and attacks it, because right. It's like, why are you ruining this experiment with, you know, now that it's being run by a peaceful band of technocrats? Isn't that what you wanted?
0: Right.
2: So that's a trap they've got to be careful not to fall into. And it is a trap that I'm sure Hamas is trying to arrange to be sprung at any time.
0: Where does this guy Nikolai Mladenov come from? I mean, it's a Russian-sounding name. Is
2: it's Bulgarian.
0: Bulgarian, okay. All right.
2: Yeah.
0: Okay, all right. Lori has written an article, I'll back up a minute, about this thing with Vice President Vance, because he seems to go on these various podcasts, and I think, like you said, Abe, he kind of chimes in on sort of the themes coming out of these podcasts. Well, Lori has written another article about it, and I guess this hit the presses.
1: Yeah, it's addressing the comments that Vance continues to make against Israel. And, you know, my question is, because he accused Israel, and I just would love to hear what you think about this, but he's basically accusing Israel of being behind

0: Doesn't sound like he is. It sounds like he's on his own path to legitimize what Tucker Carlson, you can just hear him and his talking points, the Tucker Carlson talking points that Vance is stating and putting out publicly to the point that people believe this stuff. You know, what does Israel think about Vance?
1: I think they're wary. After having seen some of the things that he said, I think they are wary. It's also possible that he is, that his job is to be the bad cop in this administration.
2: Yeah.
1: And it's possible that he is serving the president very, very well in that capacity. I don't know. It bothers me when I hear stuff like that. It's you shouldn't be dabbling in this kind of stuff when you're the vice president of the United States. And I there's probably some ego involved also, because the MOU was his baby, and here he was supposed to, get all these accolades for it, and instead he kind of got laughed at and then made a fool of by Iran. So, you take it out on whoever you can take it out on. Look at that. Israel is always there, always a convenient, target for whipping. Yep.
2: Didn't Trump say when the MOU was announced that it worked out, it was going to be his idea, but if not, it was going to be Vance's idea?
1: Yes, he did. And in fact, I even said before, I was on an interview, and I said, my guess, I think I might have said this to you too, is that I think it's possible that we have seen peak Vance, that he came in, here was his big chance, and he didn't handle it very well, and I think that that might be the beginning of the end of his national political career.
2: Well, especially when you consider Marco Rubio.
3: Well, exactly. That's what I was going to say. I wonder if Vance just went too far in trying to separate himself and make himself unique, because
1: that's also possible.
3: Rubio's getting all the attention from Trump.
2: Yeah, gets all the jobs and stuff. It's like, vice president is kind of like, it's a consolation prize. I mean, you don't really have the responsibilities that a Marco Rubio has.
3: He's the hat check guy.
2: Kinda.
3: Right? You're at the ball.
1: Yeah. Or now.
3: But you're in the closet.
4: And that role is not
1: you've got a relatively, everything works well and the president stays healthy, but he's not a young man.
3: No.
1: And vice president, can be pretty important. This is a guy, we've got a president who people have taken shots at.
3: Yep. Yeah.
1: So, he doesn't have there's not an active job description. So he takes whatever scraps are there, or sometimes it can be very useful if there's an area of expertise. I mean, you have people like, vice presidents like Dick Cheney. You had vice presidents like Joe Biden,
2: Yeah, all right. By the way, Marco Rubio did say, and I don't know if he was just trying to, throw a life preserver to Vance, but he did say that they all have their own specific roles in the administration.
0: Mm-hmm. Yeah.
2: And then that's what they do. Mm. So I would not be surprised, once again, if he sort of drew the short straw.
1: I believe it. Yeah. I think that's very possible. And that's, you've got an executive running the show, and there are going to be, I'm sure he runs a relatively tight ship, maybe not a perfectly tight one, but so I don't think people are off freelancing.
2: Yeah. Okay, I tell you what, we'll take a break at this point, come back with more with Abe Katzman joining us from Jerusalem. Thank you, folks, for joining us wherever you happen to be, including you, Wolfman Gary, who's listening to us as his morning show in Tokyo. We'll be right back.
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6: All right, we are back once again speaking with Abe Katzman, who you can follow on his Facebook page. Katzman, you spell with an S, Abe Katzman. Abe, I don't know if this story turned up over in Israel, but you'll probably get a kick out of it. You know, earlier we were talking, when Lori was talking about the Heritage Foundation and how they're hiring a bunch of Gen Zers who are anti-Semitic. And we talked about how this is going on our college campuses. It's being passed from student to student. Well, this is what one set of parents decided to do when their student came down with the bug.
7: And I do believe this did hit Israeli media, because that was one of the sources I used for it today. His name is Austin Franco. He is a junior at Cornell. It doesn't say what his major is. I'd be interested to find out. But he doesn't like Jews. How do we know this? Because he said publicly,
8: "I don't like."
7: He you. Went viral for declining a job interview at a New York City startup called Verify ID, saying, "I don't want to work for a Jew." Mm. Well, two things have happened since then. His parents are kicking him out, although he's getting support from people, $25,000 in a GoFundMe, $8,000 in a GiveSendGo, just to tide him over. And Cornell is not going to kick him out of school because they say, well, it's that speech. It's a freedom of
9: That's
7: speech thing, even if we find that speech abhorrent.
10: Oh, my gosh.
9: Yeah, I know. Well,
8: You know, somebody should try opening a Klan chapter there and see what happens.
9: Parents with principles.
8: Let's see what happens. You know, here, look, I don't know what's true. I do know that he said he was kicked out. He said he would be kicked out effective, I think, August 1st.
7: Yeah. So he would be out.
8: For all I know, he's got a dorm. He's got, I don't know that he doesn't have a place to go, but I do know that he has a GoFundMe campaign, mm-hmm. and he has raised between, I think, a couple of these campaigns, $33,000.
7: Wow.
8: So, you know, sometimes it pays for your parents to kick you out of the house if that's what actually happened.
9: From all those enablers.
7: So public racism can be profitable.
6: Yeah.
8: Mm-hmm. Yeah, the parents have, where they did weigh in, they just said, you know, this isn't us, and he apparently has fallen in with what I think they call dark influences.
7: Yeah.
6: Well, mm-hmm. unfortunately, those dark influences are on campuses all over the country.
8: Yep.
6: We hear about people going, you know, who have children going to state colleges here in Florida, where they're not learning it in the classroom. It's going from student to student. That's why I call it like a virus.
7: And from faculty to student.
6: And faculty, yeah, but outside the classroom per se.
8: Mm-hmm. Right.
6: It's a huge, huge problem. All right, Abe, that's all we have time for tonight. Thanks for staying up late with us, and I hope you can get some sleep in the evening heat over there in Jerusalem.
8: I hope so. Okay.
6: All right.
8: Thanks a lot.
6: All right. We love
8: you.
6: All right. Take care.
8: Yes,
6: all right.
8: Abe.
6: All right. Once again, that's Abe Katzman. And don't forget to catch him on his Facebook page and follow and like him. And don't forget to go to pjtn.org and help out Lori with Proclaiming Justice to the Nations. She's doing great work out there, ladies and gentlemen, and making a big difference. And you can, too, just by helping out at pjtn.org. We'll be back.

0: 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The Answer. WORL. Orlando. Orlando. Orlando. Orlando.
1: News this hour from Town Hall. I'm Keith Peters in Washington. Some residents returned to devastated neighborhoods in eastern Washington state to find their homes leveled by wildfires that erupted across a parched landscape over the weekend. Adjutant General Gent Welsh of the Washington National Guard says he's seen a lot and the damage in Spokane is bad.
2: I can tell you today that that's a war zone. When you finally get in there and you finally look at the devastation and damage, and it's going to be pretty interesting as people go in there and then to just grapple with the damage and grapple with the fact that their lives are forever changed. Some of these folks may not recover. Some of those folks may not rebuild in there. And it's going to continue to be, I would say, a very significant emotional event for this community.
1: Light winds and lower temperatures arrived Monday to help firefighters, but at least 600 buildings had been destroyed. And some 67,000 people were under evacuation orders. No deaths have been reported. Meanwhile, Europe's raging wildfires continue to wreak havoc on that continent.
3: Two firefighting helicopters battling a major blaze west of Athens in Greece has left two crew members dead. Greece's fire department also confirmed another two crew members were recovered alive. Fire officials said the dead crew members were one Greek and one Danish national, while the two who were recovered alive were one Greek and one British national. Further west, France's largest wildfire remained held within its perimeter after forcing 224,000 people to flee. Over the past four decades, wildfires have been linked to nearly 800 deaths across much of Europe. I'm Karen Chemer.
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4: If your law firm is walking into court without real-time intelligence, you're already behind. 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
8: Ladies and gentlemen, sit up right up.
9: January 20th, 2017 will be remembered as the day the people became the rulers of this nation again. We assembled here today are issuing a new decree to be heard in every city, in every foreign capital, and in every hall of power. From this day forward, a new vision will govern our land. From this day forward, it's going to be only America first. We do not seek to impose our way of life on anyone, but rather to let it shine as an example. We will shine for everyone to follow. There should be no fear. We are protected, and we will always be protected. We will be protected by the great men and women of our military and law enforcement. And most importantly, we will be protected by God. We stand at the birth of a new millennium, ready to unlock the mysteries of space, to free the Earth from the miseries of disease, and to harness the energies, industries, and technologies of tomorrow. A new national pride will stir ourselves, lift our sights, and heal our divisions. Your voice, your hopes, and your dreams will define our American destiny. Together, we will make America strong again. We will make America wealthy again. We will make America proud again. We will make America safe again. And yes, together, we will make America great again. Thank you, God bless you, and God bless America.

0: All right, it is now time for hour number two of the American Adversaries Drive Time Now Primetime Radio Show. Thanks so much for tuning in. We've got Lori Cardoza Moore, Rick Brown, and myself, Christopher Hart, in the Relax and Comfort Studio. Marshall Dennis has stepped out for a moment. And you got Jeff Sinis on the bridge, and I am on the crystal clear Thompson Jewelers Diamond microphone. And the reason Nostra Dennis stepped out for a moment, because an old friend of ours has stepped into the Relax and Comfort Studio. So we'd like to welcome to the show this afternoon, Charles Hart. Charles, how you been, man?
1: Brother, I'm happy to be here. I'm ecstatic to be here.
0: I'm ecstatic
1: to be anywhere out of the Florida heat, you know? So.
0: That's right. All right, well, we certainly love having you on again with us. Of course, Charles was a fixture on the show for a couple of years, and he went back to his law practice, where he has been handling court cases, trial lawyer.
1: Yep. Oh, yeah. I mean, I have a practice that pretty much I've done everything except, you know, now and then people will ask me a question. I just got asked a question about immigration. I've never done immigration work.
0: Never done immigration?
1: You know what I mean? Never done it. Federal stuff, and I'm, you know, and hey.
0: But you've done criminal law and civil law?
1: Criminal law, civil law, guardianship, dependency, probate. And I forgot, you know, here I am tapping the stand of the microphone, but, I've done pretty much everything you could do except plaintiff's injury. And I don't do federal work, so I don't really do bankruptcy. I don't do, you know, federal, you know, RICO cases, things like that. Well, Tony Soprano's safe for me.
0: That background, by the way, seems to me would make a good background, good experiences for a judge.
1: Oh, I agree. That's part of the reason why I'm running.
0: All right. So Charles is running for circuit judge. And this is Ninth Circuit Group 1. This is in Orange and Osceola County, Osceola Circuit Court. So tell folks, what does a circuit court judge do?
1: Okay, well, there's certain... we'll call it silos, divisions, and that's a more formal and divisions. And each division, you know, for example, circuit court cases are family law cases, divorce cases, child modification of child support or child time sharing, or guardianship cases. You know, you have a family member that unfortunately has suffered from dementia, and now they're going to get a guardian appointed to help them, or maybe someone's saying that they're incapacitated and they're not. That does happen. Another type of case you'll see there is dependency. You know, a parent has made mistakes, maybe, is a way to put it. And so now the state's stepping in to take care of the children. You also see, of course, criminal cases, felony. Those are where, you know, you get everything from low grade, you know, people in the business might say is a trumped up misdemeanor charge, which is something that's punishable by up to a year in jail or 12 months probation or $1,000 fine. Well, you'll see that, like petty theft, like someone will steal over $900. Well, congratulations, that's a felony.
0: Full felony.
1: Yeah, so it's a third degree felony. But then you also see, of course, you know, the stuff you see on Law and Order, you know, murder cases. So you get that all the way up there. And I've done murder cases too. So, and then, you know, so anything civil that's over $50,000, you'll see it there too, usually. You'll see it in civil court and in front of a circuit court judge.
0: Now, is there a chief judge that assigns you to whichever, as you said, different category?
1: There's a process by which basically people are, you know, because there's a rotation.
0: I see.
1: And there's like... I don't want to use the word favoritism to it, but it's kind of like a seniority status.
0: Okay.
1: And you get, okay, well, we'll put you here. You know, you've really wanted this, or this is something you feel comfortable with.
0: Right.
1: So it works like that. And then, of course, there's just so much. I mean, there's some people that are like, well, you know, hey, look, we have an opening. We need someone for family law. Okay. Good luck. Enjoy. So, you know.
0: All right. So once again, Charles is running for Circuit Court Judge, Ninth Circuit Group 1, Orange, Osceola. You'll see him on the ballot. You'll also see his signs around. You can't miss them. It says Heart for Judge. He's got a big red heart on there. So
1: got to have heart.
0: Yeah. It stands out amongst all the other signs. And you got to have heart. That's right. And if you've listened to the show for length of time, you know that judge candidates cannot come on here and talk about cases, and they can't talk about politics. They're supposed to be neutral in those sort of things. But what we can do is get a flavor of who the person is. And Charles has been involved in politics for quite a while.
1: I have been, and it's the most silly, in my opinion, rule you can imagine, because it's like this. I can't say I was the blank of the blank of the blank.
0: Right.
1: But it's like... I can't even, I don't even think I can tell you, go look at it, you know, go do Google search. I can't even say that.
0: Right.
1: It's ridiculous. But, you know, I mean, and I appreciate that you're giving me this opportunity to come in, talk, and answer questions and let people get to know me, because, you know, it's the weirdest race I've ever done. It's one of those things of, it's just name ID and being nice to people and saying hello. I'm Charles Hart, and I'd really like your vote for judge. I think I'd make a great one.
0: Now, you know? Are running.
2: Well, I can't tell you.
1: Well, I can tell you. I'll fairly administrate justice. I believe in giving everybody that comes in the courtroom needs to have an opportunity to be heard.
2: Yep.
1: And the law needs to be applied as written without fear or favor to those that are appearing in front of the court. Judges aren't supposed to make up law. Right. If you want to make, if you don't like the law, go to the legislature.
2: Get elected.
1: Get a bunch of your friends together, you know, and go do a policy thing. The courts are not legislation. The courts are implying the law as written.
2: Oh, period.
0: Who would you, if you were to choose a judge, could it be a local judge or maybe a Supreme Court justice that you would say could be your mentor? Can you tell us that?
1: Well, unfortunately, my mentor has passed, but it would be Antoine Scalia. So okay. if I could have a mentor, it would be him. Okay. In fact, Antoine Scalia is the one who just said, I remember it very clearly. He said, look, if you don't like the law, go run for office. Go
0: change
1: petition
0: it.
1: your legislator. Go form a civic group and talk and build up a coalition to go change the law. But don't come to the courts and say, court, you know, make up this new rule for me just out of whole cloth.
0: Right.
1: So if I had a choice of anybody, it would be Antoine Scalia to be my mentor. But that's kind of like saying, like, yeah, I want my coach to be Steve Spurrier.
0: Well,
1: I want,
0: sure.
1: You know, Bobby Bowden to be equal to all people, because of course I'm a Gator, but Bobby Bowden is a great coach.
0: Well, it does, you know, say something about your jurisprudence, your philosophy of sorts.
1: Yeah.
0: There is an incumbent. Why are you running against an incumbent?
1: Well, you know, first and foremost is, look, I think I can do a better job. I wouldn't be running for this if I didn't think that my skills, my experience, and my abilities would enable me to serve the people of Orange and Osceola County better than the current office holder. More importantly than that, I think that I bring some unique skills to the table, you know, because I am a small business owner. I've been a prosecutor. I've represented people on the worst days of their lives. I have been to court. I got divorced. You know, so I know a little bit about what it's like and how scary it is. And I can bring that to the bench, because I don't believe that we should have judges that make people scared. I think that you're scared enough already when you go to court. Mm-hmm. So I want to serve the people, and I want to serve the public trust, and I want to serve them ably as a judge that's going to give everybody an opportunity, a fair opportunity to, and meaningful opportunity to be heard.
0: Once again, Orange County voting, early voting started today. I believe Osceola starts later this week, doesn't it?
1: Friday,
0: yes.
1: Yeah.
0: And Seminole County starts Saturday.
1: Yeah.
0: So each county was afforded the opportunity to set their own early voting within parameters.
1: Yeah.
0: So Orange County early voting, when you go to the voting sites, you'll see Charles's signs there. You'll see him on the ballot. Real easy to remember, Charles Hart, H-A-R-T. And once again, this, you know, judges, we have found, are very important elections, because, you know, first of all, it's difficult to choose the right one,
1: mm-hmm.
0: but also it's one of the elections, things on the ballot that doesn't get a lot of attention. And so people are, you know, it's kind of like flipping a coin, more or less. And it shouldn't be that way. We should know what we're getting when we vote for a judge, because they are handling cases, you know, that could involve members of our own family, us, people we know in a neighborhood, and it makes a big difference. And of course, in Orange and Osceola County, you know, we have Monique Worrell, who's a prosecutor, and she's been controversial. So it'd be nice to know that we had judges that kind of make sure the Orange Osceola State Attorney's Office does the right thing.
1: We have to apply the law as written. I mean, what are we if we're not a nation of laws? You know, I mean, you know, we're a nation of faith, and that's the most important. But then next is a nation of laws. I mean,
0: yeah.
1: So, you know, and if we're not that, if we're not those two things, what are we? What type of world are we? By the way, I forgot to tell you, I've been endorsed by the Fraternal Order of Police.
0: I was going
1: to
0: ask you that.
1: Yeah. So, forgot to say it, you know what I mean? It's kind of like, that was one of the most exciting things that ever happened to me. Yeah,
3: mm-hmm.
1: Yeah, you know, those who keep us safe endorsed me. I mean, I'm pleased as I could be, because, you know, look, we're a nation of laws. Every time in my life I've ever faced a problem, you know where I've gone? I've gone to either church or I've gone to court, one or the other. I've prayed and I've asked for the court to help me. And I've helped people in that situation too. And that's and to me, so, you know, it's you know, it's the worst thing imaginable for us to elect. And I'm not saying this about either of my opponents. I'm saying just in general. It always upsets me when I see from afar, you know, on television, what I see as judges just kind of making it up as they go. And that's not fair. That's not right to the people. The people expect the law to be applied as written.
0: Okay, once again, Charles, is it, people can still get your yard signs, correct?
1: Oh, yeah, absolutely.
0: How can they do that?
1: Well, first off, number one, they can go to my website, which is votecharleshart.com, and there's a contact the campaign. And you know what? I'll even do this, because this is the kind of one of the things that I'm kind of tired of is I'm tired of this separation. You know, judges, a lot of judges get in and they forget that they're people and they forget that they're attorneys. And I don't want to be that way. So I'm going to give out my cell phone. This is crazy.
0: Uh-oh.
1: And it's 407-497-0494. And you can call me if you want a yard sign. I'll bring it to you.
0: All right? 407-497-0494.
1: Yeah.
0: If you didn't get that, you can call Jeff on our call-in number, and we'll put you in touch with Charles. And once again, this is in Orange and Osceola County. So if you're listening in either one of those counties, you will see Charles's name on your ballot. And I would hope that you would vote for him, because, once again, he's going to rule by the law. And that's really what we want with judges.
1: Yeah.
0: And we don't want them in there thinking that the law is insufficient for the times or something like that. So this is, once again, these are very important positions. We've heard about these judges here in the state of Florida who let criminals out only to commit more crimes. One of the most notorious ones was that judge in Tallahassee who let the rapist out. He'd just been convicted. And she allowed him to, I guess, go out on bond pending the sentencing, and he went out and he killed a little 5-year-old girl.
1: Yeah.
0: I mean, that I presume that's not going to happen in your court.
1: Well, I can't.
0: Once again, you can't say. All right, I get it. All right, let me just say, from my own perspective, I'm confident that wouldn't happen.
1: Chris, it is the most frustrating race there ever I've ever been involved in, because it's like this. It's like, well, what do you think about this? It's like, you know, I can't say underneath, you know what I mean? Canon 7 of the, you know, so it's funny because there's these rules that are in place, and to me, it's almost nonsensical, some of them, but those are the rules. And what kind of judge would I be if I don't follow the rules?
0: Right.
1: You know what I mean? So I got to follow the rules. So
0: how long is the term for a judge?
1: 6 years.
0: 6 years.
1: Yeah.
0: Okay. Are there any term limits on judges?
1: No, in Florida, well, there is. If you get over there was a hard at 70. You couldn't run past 70 years old.
0: Age term limit, not a number of terms limit.
1: But the issue then, they moved it to 75, and it was like if you could complete half of your term before you hit 75, you could still run. But honestly, look, I'm not looking for. I'm not a career politician. I'm not looking for this. I'm looking to serve people. I'm not looking to. You know, if all I ever do with my life is judge, I've led a really sad life, because I want to have a family. I want to, you know, I want to help people. I want to, you know, I've built businesses. And so I just don't, I hate people that, look, and hate's a strong word, but I just dislike it when people, their whole life becomes focused on government. And they want to, you know, they want to run and they want to be something. It's not supposed to be that. People are supposed to be first. You know, one of the things that I'm big on too, and I tell people all the time, is, listen, I'm tired of hearing from, and I'm, again, you just hear it now and then. It's, well, in my courtroom, this. No. It's our courtroom. It's the people's courtroom. It's the people of Florida's courtroom. It's the people of Orange and Osceola County's courtroom. It's not, I'm entrusted with your courtroom. And it's your courtroom, not mine.
0: When you were a prosecutor, was it in the Orange Osceola?
1: When I was a prosecutor, I was over in Seminole County.
0: Seminole, okay. Yeah. That would have been Seminole, Volusia, I think.
1: Well, Seminole and Brevard.
0: Brevard, I'm sorry.
1: I practice in Osceola, Orange. I practice in Polk. I practice in Seminole. I practice in Brevard, Flagler, St. John's, and Volusia. And I think I said Volusia twice.
0: All right.
1: So. Excuse me.
0: Once again, for a judge, this type of judge, as a circuit judge, you want someone who has argued cases in front of judges in a circuit court, which is what Charles has done. That's the type of law that he practices. So he's very skilled. He's got all the right skill set. He's got a great education, great background, and I think would make an excellent judge. And VoteCharlesHart.com is his website, VoteCharlesHart.com. It's not too late to help him out. And maybe even get out and do a little door knocking if you can do that.
1: Yeah.
0: Sign waving at the polling places. There's a multitude of ways you can still help Charles out. And mainly by voting for him if you live in Orange or Osceola County. So, all right. Finally, what would you say to our listeners out there to get them to vote for you?
1: Well, I've been endorsed by the Fraternal Order of Police. Also, I've been endorsed by Florida Family Action, our churches. So I've been endorsed by our churches and those who protect our community. I'm a double Gator graduate.
0: All right.
1: Also have a degree in accounting from the University of South Florida. So I'm educated at least, but, you know. Well, you know, not to be fuddy-duddy about it, but I believe that one of the most important things a judge can do is give everybody a meaningful opportunity to be heard in court when it's their day and apply the law as written without fear or favor of that application of the law.
0: What more can we ask for from a judge? All right, that's Circuit Judge, Ninth Circuit, Group 1, Charles Hart. And fill in the little bubble next to his name, if you would. Charles, thanks for being with us today.
1: Thank you, Chris. Thank you, guys. I appreciate being here.
0: VoteCharlesHart.com, 407-497-0494 to get those yard signs and help Charles out. Please do. We'll be right back with more of the American Adversaries Radio Show.
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0: Get a little hot on fire right there, ladies and gentlemen. All right.
1: Which
0: Welcome
1: Hart?
0: Back to the show.
1: You or Charles?
0: Charles. Charles Hart.
1: Okay.
0: All right. He's on fire. All right. Charles Hart, Circuit Judge, Ninth Circuit, Group 1, Orange Osceola. All right. We told you about this a little bit earlier, but Friday, you got the party on the patio over to Pickles, right?
2: Saturday.
0: Did I say Friday?
2: Saturday from 2 to 5, yep, in concert with the R&R Guitar Shop next to us. There's going to be live music from 2 to 5 on the patio with specials, and it's going to be a great time. It's going to be...
0: And now this is a fundraiser for school supplies?
2: Yes.
0: So should people bring school supplies?
2: They can bring school supplies. That'll be, yep.
0: Okay. So any kind of school supplies, anything from a pack to books? I mean,
2: that is correct.
0: Notebooks, yep. Pencils, pens, all that good stuff. All right. So
2: there are no specifications made. So,
0: all right,
2: so
0: this Saturday at Pickles, which is located on 434 right there at I-4 Northeast Quadrant behind Starbucks.
2: And we are kicking off back to school.
0: All right. Excellent. Kicking off back to school in a big way. All right. And I believe the schools start next week, don't they?
2: Yeah, 10th.
3: Sure do.
0: Yeah. How about that, Lori?
1: Week from today.
2: Thank God.
4: That's terrible. It's too early. These poor kids, give them to at least Labor Day.
2: Oh, right. You stop.
0: Right.
1: I'm going to miss driving around and not having to wait for a bus. I'm going to miss it.
0: Next Monday, we're going to have on the show with us Alicia Ferrant. Alicia is currently the only true conservative on the Orange County School Board, and she is running for the school board chair. So we're going to have her on the show with us next Monday, and we'll talk to her about the big issues in Orange County. You know, they've been closing schools. They're going to have to deal with AI and maybe even some budget
4: cell
0: cuts.
4: Cell phones, yeah, in the classroom.
1: All electric vehicles.
0: Curriculum.
1: In the schools.
0: Yeah. But as a matter of fact, they just, I believe, passed a rule where kids can only drive the scooters in high school.
1: Right, and they have to get registered at the office. They have to have their name and their ID.
0: Basically have to have a sticker for the thing, right?
1: Yeah. Middle school, elementary, no.
0: Oh, yeah.
1: Don't even bring it near.
0: Hey, when I was in high school, we drove cars or motorcycles, and you had to have a sticker on that.
1: Mm-hmm.
0: Winter Park High School, right? All right, C-Lot. That was the lot to be in.
1: What's that, the seniors' lot?
0: No.
1: The cool kid lot.
0: That's
4: the cool conservative kids.
2: That's right.
0: Let's just say it was the farthest away from the school buildings,
4: if
0: that tells you anything.
1: Mm-hmm. Were there bleachers to smoke under?
0: No, there weren't that. Didn't need those. All right, anyway, Alicia Ferrant, if you intend to vote this week, I would hope that you would vote for her for a school board chair. By the way, there are some voting guides out there. The station is going to put on their website some voting guides, so I would direct you there for that. But anyway, some of the local parties also have their own voter guides, Seminole County, Orange County, Volusia County. And so you'll be able to find some help out there, and we'll help you out as much as we can here. All right. In the meantime, you've got the American Adversaries after us tonight. Of course, you got Larry Elder. And on Thursday's show, I made a mistake because I said after Healthcare Now, you had Larry Elder, but actually the Jaguars are back.
1: Ah, they're doing their Thursday night pregame, preseason, pre-everything.
0: Yes.
1: Cool.
0: And it's not the coaches' show, but it is a Jaguars special. And so that will be on now Thursday evenings after Healthcare Now. And then you'll pick up Larry Elder after that. All right, a lot of great programming here. And, of course, and when the NFL season kicks off, the Jaguars will kick off right here on this station. All right? All right, in the meantime, we will be back.

0: with SRN News. I'm Keith Peters in Washington. President Trump says U.S. Attorney Jeanine Pirro choked and folded like an umbrella, moving to drop charges against a former Olympian accused of vandalizing the Lincoln Memorial reflecting pool. Trump ducked questions Monday about whether he'd fire Pirro, but kept up his drumbeat of criticism toward her. 25 states sued the Trump administration Monday over its latest tariffs, calling them a pretext to replacing import taxes the Supreme Court struck down in February. The United States last month imposed double-digit tariffs on 59 countries and the European Union, charging that they had not done enough to crack down on imports produced by forced labor. On Wall Street, the Dow up by 693 points, the NASDAQ rose 540, the S&P 500 advanced 110. 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
1: All right, welcome once again to the American Adversaries Radio Show. Thanks so much for tuning in, ladies and gentlemen. All right, you've got Lori Cardoza Moore, Nostra Dennis, Rick Brown, and myself, Christopher Hart, in the Relaxing Comfort Studio. Jeff Sinis is on the bridge, and I am on the crystal clear Thompson Jewelers Diamond microphone. 407-774-8255 is the number. President Trump is currently, as we speak, speaking to the press once again. I mean, he does this virtually on a daily basis.
2: Yeah, he's sitting down in the Oval Office. Does that count as a gaggle?
1: It does.
2: It does.
1: Okay. And behind him is J.D. Vance. I'm sorry, not J.D. Vance, but Pete Hegseth, Secretary of War Pete Hegseth, and surrounded also by, it appears to be mostly wives of military members, people in the military. He has signed an executive order this afternoon creating a military spouse commission, which is to help provide support for military spouses, is not only when they're overseas, but if necessary, while even assigned here in the United States. He is now answering questions from the media, as he usually does. We tapped in for a couple of seconds here during the break, and he was talking about the price of gasoline. He said that the oil companies have made record profits, and they should give some of that back to us consumer and cut the price at the retail level. Amen to that, President Trump. By the way, the price of oil did drop significantly today. It hovered around $80 a barrel, down about $6 a barrel, because of the latest pause in action in Iran. And I've noticed the price of gasoline. Last week, it was, you couldn't hardly find it less than $3.99 regular. Now it's at $3.65, $3.75.
2: Yeah, right off of Bear Lake Road, $3.69 on one side of the street. The 7-Eleven across the street still at $3.99. They didn't get the memo.
1: No, and it could be because of the shipping of the gasoline. When they pay a certain amount, when a gas station or convenience store or whatever, when they receive the gasoline, they pay for it at that price.
2: So they sell what they have at that price.
1: Correct.
2: Until it runs out.
1: Right. Yeah. Except they always seem to raise it quicker than they lower it. I don't know about that. But anyway, that's what President Trump was talking about. Evidently, it is wrapping up now. Or let me see something here. Yeah, it evidently is wrapping up now. The gaggle, that is. He also has been very open about the Iran situation. Last night, the news broke about the pause, basically, as he was flying back from Mar-a-Lago on Air Force One with a gaggle right there on Air Force One. Like I said, he's speaking to the people in the media, if not a gaggle, then a reporter on the phone or something, a sit-down interview, almost every day. And the reason I bring this up is, yesterday on Fake the Nation, old Maggie Brennan ran this, some poll numbers that CBS has taken, and talking about how there is a great deal of confusion and frustration amongst the American public with the Iran situation.
2: The on again, off again nature of it.
1: Not only that, but people aren't sure, you know, what his goal is, what victory looks like, and that sort of thing. And so she was, in essence, chiding President Trump for not being open enough with the American public about the Iran war. Now, CBS, if you remember when Epic Fury was going on, when this whole thing first started back in March, Pete Hegseth and General Raisin Kane, the Joint Chiefs of Staff chairman, came out in the mornings, 8 o'clock, and did a report and then a press conference. Each one of them spoke, gave an update about the situation, and then they did a press conference. Well, ABC, CBS, and NBC, they played that one time in its entirety. The next day, they played just a few of the opening minutes of it. By the third day, they were no longer covering it. And she has the audacity to say that he's not doing enough to inform the American public when they censor him. Just right. Like they censored him a couple of weeks ago when he gave that address to the nation from the White House about an election, our vulnerabilities.
3: Right.
1: And they censor him regularly, and then she's going to sit there and say, he's not being open enough with the American public. Not once do they ever show one of these gaggles from the White House.
4: No.
1: Not once. Never. And
2: he talks to the media more in 1 week than Joe Biden ever did in a year.
1: Oh yeah. No, he has been more, and most of the media will tell you that he's accessible. They just won't put his message out in front of the people.
2: And if you say
1: unless they filter it, right?
2: And if you give him one of those curveball questions, he'll call you out on it. They don't like that.
1: Well, you know, I think Hugh Hewitt sums up an interview with President Trump the best. He says he's his favorite guy to interview because all you do is prod him a little bit and then let him go.
3: Right.
1: And he'll make news for you.
3: That's right.
1: And he's right about that. But the media, they don't want his message out. The reason people are confused and frustrated is because the media has made them as such, right? And focused on the gasoline. There has never been a report on the Iran situation that they, scant few anyway, that they don't follow it immediately with a price. What's the price of gasoline and the cost of all of this to the American public, the poor old American public? What would the cost of Iran having a nuclear weapon be?
3: Mm-hmm.
1: What would the cost of Israel being annihilated be?
3: That's right.
1: You have to weigh these things. And President Trump has talked about all of this. He's laid out his goal. His goal is Iran no longer having a nuclear weapon or nuclear ambitions. And no, we're not there yet. But he's working it every way possible to bring that about. And yes, quote unquote, negotiations is one way to do that. Probably going to be fruitless again. And we'll go back to knocking him upside the head. And it's, look, he knows what who he's dealing with here, right? But he's also got to deal with the Arab neighbors. And they have their own, shall we say, sensibilities. Take, for instance, Saudi Arabia. Saudi Arabia, yeah, they don't want their energy infrastructure attacked.
4: No.
1: But what they have is they've got a problem with their own population. Because their own population, even though they're Sunni Muslims, they're very much, you say, in line with Iran in the sense that they want an Islamic state worldwide. And you have in Saudi Arabia, you have some very, let's just say, warlike tribes. And they don't want peace with the West.
4: Uh-uh.
1: You know, they want their own caliphate. And so there is, in a sense, a sort of a sense of connection with the Iranian regime.
2: A connection, but a rivalry, because they don't want those guys winning.
1: Well, yeah.
2: They want them winning.
1: But we're the bigger enemy. And the old saying is, the enemy of my enemy is my friend. So I'm sure the Crown Prince is aware of this, and that he has to be careful about attacking Iran. Because there are factions in his own country that then might seek to overthrow him. And the ruling party, the ruling family, they're there basically at the let's just say, they have to placate the various factions in their country. And if you remember, the 9/11 attackers came from where?
3: Saudi Arabia.
1: Right. And there's, you know, there's plenty of evidence that there were people in the Saudi government who knew or assisted the hijackers.
3: Yeah.
1: The bin Laden family, big time family in Saudi Arabia. Now, Usama got a little too uppity. And they ran him off, but they didn't execute him, which they could have. They didn't put him in prison and torture him, which they could have. Because he came from a very influential family. So he got the least of the punishment. You're out. And so, but he still was supported by people in Saudi Arabia. So the president has to balance all, it's like he's juggling all of these concerns in trying to deal with Iran. It's a very difficult situation. And but he has made a lot of progress toward his goal, which is no nuclear weapons or ambition from Iran. And but, you know, so once again, no, he's still talking. He's still going at it. So
2: and
1: tell him how long it'll
2: and
1: go.
2: As your using your arms in the studio this way, he's doing the very same thing. There's a lot of things going on.
1: Yeah.
2: I got to juggle them all. And fortunately, I'm a very good juggler.
1: And then you got things going on inside this country, like something that happened that was, I guess, discovered in Nassau County, New York, a few days ago.
2: You love giving me Long Island stories, don't you, Chris?
1: Yeah, you're
3: Long Island.
1: Well, boy.
2: This happened in Friday in Jericho, which is on the north shore of Nassau County in Long Island. Home Depot was the site. Now, normally, you go to the parking lot of a Home Depot, what do you see? You see people, you know, unloading lumber or putting on garden equipment or putting mulch in the truck. No, that didn't happen in this one. At the Jericho Home Depot, three men were found unloading rifles, multiple rifles, rounds of ammunition, machetes, knives, and cocaine.
3: What?
2: The three of them were apprehended by Nassau County Police, and I checked. The Jericho Long Island Home Depot does sell machetes. To use, you know, to clear the underbrush behind your house,
1: But they don't sell crates full of rifles.
2: Or cocaine. So,
1: right.
2: Apparently these guys got them somewhere else. They were either divvying them up, counting them up, whatever. They were doing it in broad daylight.
4: Wow.
2: The three men, two of them, Gilberto Rivera Lopez and Rudy Rivera Lopez, were both determined to be in the country illegally. Those two were turned over to ICE.
1: How about that?
2: The third man, Manuel Gutierrez Pineda, was released on an appearance ticket for failure to safely store firearms, criminal possession of a controlled substance, loitering, and criminal possession of a weapon. Right there in the middle of suburbia.
3: Jericho, no less. Ironic is that?
2: That's right.
1: Yeah. You got to wonder, you know, in a Home Depot parking lot. I mean, you would have thought that they would have tried to find a secluded spot.
2: Uh-huh.
4: Oh, I know.
2: Like around back of the Home Depot where no one ever goes.
1: Right.
3: Yeah.
4: Well, nobody ever, you know.
1: Yeah. So
4: in broad daylight.
1: What's that?
4: You do it in broad daylight, and who's going to suspect?
3: You know.
4: You're unloading rakes.
1: I guess it is New York, after all, right?
3: Oh, my gosh. They know. Nobody's paying attention. About their business. If you see something, say something. Thank God somebody did.
1: Yeah.
3: Or did they? I mean, was a policeman just walking
2: by? The police apparently saw them doing what they were doing, approached, challenged them, and apprehended them.
1: Yeah.
3: Wow.
1: Yeah, so...
3: Wow.
1: You know, you got to be prepared, ladies and gentlemen. You saw the what happened at that In-N-Out Burger over the weekend.
3: In Idaho, of all places.
1: Yep. And it was a good guy with a gun. Actually, it was two good guys with a gun. One was an off-duty sheriff's deputy. The other one was a regular civilian.
2: We know nothing about him, and he probably wants to keep it that way.
1: Yeah. Mm. And they both engaged the guy with hand weapons. He had a rifle, but both of them bravely took him on. And then when the police arrived, I guess they joined the shootout, and the perpetrator ended up dead. But there could have been a lot more dead if he had not been sidetracked, so to speak, by the two good guys with guns.
2: Mm-hmm.
1: So, but if you ain't got no gun, it's like my old buddy Ed says. He says, I don't want my last thought to be, I wish I had a gun.
4: Yep. That's right.
1: Right?
4: That's right.
1: So,
4: yeah.
2: Fortunately, they had them. They were accurate. So the bullet just went in and out.
1: Oh, my gosh.
2: Yeah.
1: We will go out to a break as we come
2: right
1: back. We got some more news for you.
4: Wow.
1: We told you how well lifeguards get paid in California. Well, that's not the only place, evidently, where you can make a ton of money being a lifeguard. And it ain't New Smyrna Beach. We'll be right back.
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0: Okay, welcome once again to the American Adversaries Radio Show. By the way, the Grassroots for America group is holding a governor's debate this Thursday. Carl Jackson will be the moderator. You can go to grassrootsforamerica.org to find out more about it. It's going to be at the VFW in Castleberry. You can find all the details. That's this Thursday. It is a governor's debate. Not all the candidates will be there, but many of them will be. There is actually, 2, 4, 6, 8, 10, 11 Republicans running in the governor's primary.
1: I know one who won't be at that debate. He's never gone to any debates this year.
0: That is Byron Donalds. He was on last night on Joe Mullen's show. It was actually a replay, an encore presentation, if you will, from a few weeks ago. And his reasoning was, look, I'll paraphrase it, but it basically said, I'm running away with this. Nobody's even close to me. If they get close, we'll debate. And he's correct in the sense that there's a new poll out that shows Byron Donalds running away with it, with 49.5% of the Republican vote. Jay Collins, Lieutenant Governor, comes in second at 16%. Mm-hmm. And third is James Fishback at 13%. Paul Renner bringing up fourth, and then the others.
1: And I see these things with, at the straw poll last week, straw polls are like cocktail parties.
0: Well,
1: you win a straw poll, it really doesn't mean a lot.
0: Well, it's more indicative on local races than I believe on, say, a statewide race.
1: Mayor, county commission, that kind of
0: correct.
1: Thing.
0: Correct. Yeah. Because you're measuring the enthusiasm of the local community for a candidate. So they're definitely beneficial in that sense. But on a statewide level, probably not so much so. All right. In the meantime, as I said, you can make a pretty penny being a lifeguard in New York.
1: Well, not just a lifeguard. We're talking boss of the beach here. I did not know that was a position in organized crime, but apparently it is. Yes, his name, where'd it go? Hang on. Stein. Peter Stein is his name. Sorry. He is an ex-chief lifeguard and union boss. So we got that going for us here. Who has a really nice golden parachute. He is 81 years old right now, but he served full-time simultaneously as a middle school gym teacher in Brooklyn and also the chief of lifeguards in New York City. I did not know there were that many lifeguards in the city.
0: I did not know New York City had places where you needed a lifeguard.
1: The bathhouses have been closed for a long time. I don't think you need lifeguards there. And there's not that many beaches in the five boroughs. But apparently, Stein held both of these jobs for 3 decades. He was probed by the Board of Ed at the time for the unusual but legal arrangement. And if

0: Investigators were always trying to find out whether he was shirking his responsibilities at either job. Turns out, they never came up with anything. But he was president of the local union 508 of District Council 37. He pulled in his last year before he retired as a teacher, $77,000.
1: As a teacher.
0: That's all right. Which is good. In 2004, yeah. 20 years ago, that was good. Very good. However, he has set himself up between both of the jobs he's had. He is now going to get a $570,000 annual pension. Because
2: that's $10,000 a week, in case you're wondering.
0: Yep. His regular gross pay as the chief of the lifeguards, the boss of the beach, was $120,000 in 2024. And apparently the way that it's structured, which is being changed moving forward, because they're figuring out, oh, wait a second, this is not going to be sustainable. But it ended up meaning that he's getting all this money. It is part of the union rules. Now, get this. Pension payments are not subject to state and local income tax. Don't tell Mom Donnie, because if you do, you know what's going to happen.
2: All right. Well, isn't that amazing?
1: So it's a total of $200,000. He's getting $500,000 in pension?
2: $500,000 a year.
0: It makes no sense.
2: $10,000 a week.
0: I always thought it was a scam or a scheme, not a scam. My dad told me that if you're a New York City policeman or fireman, they base your pension on your salaries the last 3 years averaged out. And so, come the end of the career, they would rack up the overtime for 3 years. They would hustle. They'd work hard.
2: Yeah.
0: And if they didn't drop dead of a heart attack and suffer from retiring, they'd have a nice pension. Yeah. But that's a little bit their own hard work, not this.
3: I think this guy has an arrangement.
0: You think he does? I think he knows where all the sand bodies are buried.
3: I think there's a special arrangement. Yeah. I think we can take care of you.
2: All right. Well, speaking of Mom Donnie, he's doling out more money, I guess. Isn't that right, Narcy Dennis?
0: Give me a second to pull the story up.
2: All right, yeah.
4: More of everybody else's money.
2: Yeah, and we also have a story about the grocery store. I don't think I sent you the one about the grocery stores, Narcy Dennis. You know, Dennis reported last week that they're opening these grocery stores, the Mom Donnie's grocery stores in New York City and the boroughs, the five boroughs. And, you know, the bodegas are going to be put out of business by these. But they're not going to have all the products that you would get at a bodega. They won't have sliced meat and some other things. But something that you will have to do in order to enter one of these grocery stores, you will have to show a photo ID.
0: Imagine that.
4: What?
2: Yes, because they're only for New York City residents.
0: He doesn't want any fraud or corruption going on. He wants only certified New York residents.
2: That's right. So you have to show a photo ID.
4: What about shoveling snow in the
2: remember
4: city?
2: Remember that?
0: Yes. Yeah, you could have gone for that. There are plenty of positions open.
4: Oh, my gosh.
2: But you don't have to show a photo ID to vote.
4: What's the matter with you people in New York?
2: By the way, you have to show a photo ID to get into Barack Hussein, Barry Sotoro's, Obama's library or whatever it is in Chicago. You have to show a photo ID to get in there.
0: If you're a senator or a congressman, in order to vote on any issue, you must show an ID.
2: That's right.
0: It's part of the process.
2: All right. So who's the money for? He's doling out now.
0: Okay. Well, you know, he's a very wise steward of New York City taxpayers' money. He has extended the emergency contract for New York City hotels to serve as homeless shelters. About 3 years ago, there were stories about this about every week. We're talking nice, upscale, 18, 20-story hotels that would normally go for maybe $1,000 a night during peak period.
2: Yeah.
0: This
2: was to accommodate all the illegals who are rushing across the border into the United States.
0: And so what he did was they decided we're going to extend this contract to the tune of $1.86 billion with a B dollars. Hotels across all five boroughs, and the contract provides emergency space for the homeless. This is in case we need it. They are paying $1.86 billion in case we need rooms in a hotel for homeless.
2: Right.
4: Is anybody complaining about this?
0: You would think taxpayers would, right?
4: Absolutely.
0: Except the smart ones have already sold their place or just given it up and moved out.
2: Well, there is some resistance to him beginning to bubble up in New York City. But unfortunately, he's going to be there for another 3 years at least.
0: About 150 hotels, motels, and inns were converted to shelters during the peak of the migrant influx in the Biden administration.
2: Yeah. And these people were trashing these hotels.
0: Yeah, they were actually given food, too. They didn't want the food. They wanted to plug in hot plates, which were against safety violations, and cook their own local food. Local meaning where they came from.
2: Right.
0: And there was sex going on in the hallways. There was drug use going on in the hallways. There were plantains being fried in the hallways.
2: Yeah, basically they turned posh hotels into homeless dens like you'd see on the street.
4: Be careful who you vote for. Yeah. Elections are coming up.
0: And the employees of the hotel, let's just say they called out from work a lot.
2: All right. Well, the Florida primary election is here. Early voting started today in Orange County. So please be a part of the solution. Don't sit back and not do anything. You got to get out and vote. In the meantime, keep loving, keep praying. Don't you give up. Don't you dare surrender. We got to keep fighting so we can keep on winning. And whatever you do, keep the faith. Night, everybody. Amen.

0: 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Florida's stronger conservative voice. 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WORL. Orlando.
1: News this hour from Town Hall. I'm Keith Peters in Washington. President Donald Trump says new talks with Iran are the last chance for Tehran to forge a deal and avoid an escalation of U.S. strikes on the country.
2: It's not very complex. We're talking about the strait, the opening of the strait, having it open literally by tomorrow, completely open. And that's phase one. And phase two is we then will talk about the nuclear capacity, the nuclear, as we've been mentioned, basically, it's, I think most say, the denuclearization of Iran has to happen.
1: Trump says that will take a little while. Several states upset over revamped tariffs and rising prices are taking the Trump administration to court.
3: 25 states are joining a lawsuit suing the Trump administration over the latest round of double-digit tariffs. They say the basis that countries had not done enough to crack down on imports produced by illegal forced labor is a pretext. New York Attorney General Letitia James says after losing at the Supreme Court, the administration is once again trying to illegally raise taxes on families and businesses with a new round of tariffs. Pennsylvania Governor Josh Shapiro says the president's tariffs have injected unnecessary chaos and confusion into residents' lives and raised prices across the board. I'm Jennifer King.
1: Some residents have returned to devastated neighborhoods in eastern Washington state to find their homes leveled by wildfires that erupted across a parched landscape over the weekend. Yards have been covered in charred debris, and in some cases only chimneys remain standing. The fires in and around Spokane, the state's second-largest city, filled the sky with smoke and haze. Better firefighting weather arrived Monday, though it's expected to be hot and dry again by midweek. On Wall Street, the Dow by 693 points, the S&P advanced 110. More at townhall.com.
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9: 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We urge all fellow conservative investors to learn about the one asset that could help ensure your nest egg doesn't crack under economic pressure. G-O-L-D. Gold. Call the one name any conservative investor needs to know about. 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
11: In 1796, George Washington made one of the most consequential decisions in American history. He chose not to seek a third term as president. So why does that matter? Because America was not built on permanent rulers. It was built on ordered liberty. Faith teaches that authority is a stewardship, not a possession. Leaders are accountable to God for how they use power. And why does that still matter today? Because republics survive when leaders respect limits and citizens defend them. Washington's lesson still stands. A republic is preserved when power has limits, and public service remains a duty to God and country, not a path to personal rule.
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16: Larry Elder here, the sage from South Central, the prince of Pico Union, the czar of common sense, the great Eldersky, Don Lorenzo. Welcome to the program. No victocrats allowed, because we've got a country to save. So let's get it.

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